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This is the Breakaway Show here, Radio Harbor Country. Thanks for tuning in. This is the Breakaway Show. I'm doing some long sets tonight. What did we hear? That one we're going to send out to Penny, even though I started to say that, interrupted Katana Veloso. That's Our Garden Needs Its Flowers, Jess Sabi and Peter One from the Ivory Coast of Africa from 1985 off an album of the same name, thanks to the great label Awesome Tapes of Africa. Our veg truck, which is a raised bed that's raised above ground, has been sinking into the sandy soil of Galena, Michigan, and we recently leveled it out this weekend, salvaged some greens, that volunteer greens that came up from last year. But shout out to Grainer Farms, the great organic farm over on Warren Woods Road. It's now open every Friday, Saturday, Sunday. Had a great seedling sale last week. We got lots of nasturtiums and snapdragons and some odds and ends that were not grown over at Lotus Flower Farm. We got to get those. Our garden needs flowers. Third Man Records recently did an incredible transfer. How is my glasses hitting the microphone? An incredible transfer of Katana Veloso's Tropicalia self-titled masterpiece from 1968. I have that record on one of the Brazilian pressings from around that time, and it doesn't sound that great. And this one sounds fantastic, and the cover image looks amazing. We heard Clarice from that. And then a link I put in my email blast, I'll post it to Twitter too for Radio Harbor Country. Friend of the show, Michael Klausman, put together this amazing, rare Brazilian mix. Everything 60s, 70s, 80s. We heard a couple tracks that were new to me from that compilation. Sapo Curu by Jorge Matuner from 1972 off the album To Light Up the City. And we heard Bem Tevi by Caraca from 1984, album of 7 instrumental guitar pieces. Really beautiful stuff. Before that, a cassette I got on tour thanks to Itasca, also known as Kayla Cohen, who puts out records on Paradise the Bachelors and is playing bass with Gun Outfit right now. She's got this cool Itasca cassette called Morning Flower. It was really beautiful guitar work, and you can actually see her in, of all places, Fenville, Michigan, just an hour north of Harbor Country, at the beautiful Virtue Cider, their grounds, their cider. My brain is so fried. What is the word I'm looking for? It's a vineyard. Yeah, it's like a, it's an orchard. It's an apple orchard. It's beautiful. On July 27th, Kayla's going to be performing as Itasca up there. Heard some more beautiful music from Jessica Pratt, Fairly Well, off the incredible Quiet Signs record out on Mexican Summer. A classic from Yoko Ono, Have You Seen a Horizon Lately? It's been hard to see him because it's been so cloudy. And that's off the Approximately Infinite Universe. But hopefully, you know, we're going to push into summer soon. And we started that set off a while ago with brand new music from David Berman. He's now going by Purple Mountains. He's got a new album on Drag City coming out in July. We heard All of My Happiness Is Gone. That's him backed by the band Woods, some other folks throughout the album. The world is a better place with David Berman making music again. Let's see. Really incredible composer who I only recently found out about a few years ago, but has been on heavy rotation around the house ever since then, is the composer Dominic Lowry, a Belgian composer who famously was, his music was going to end up, it seemed like, on Eno's Obscure label,
And it didn't happen, but there's a great compilation called First Meeting of a lot of his early work. He composed through the end and got a lot of recognition in the past few years and performed some shows in Europe and stateside. So what do we got? We got Bobby Hutcherson. We'll let Bobby Hutcherson finish out Going Down South. Listen to Dominic Lowry. We got about 20 minutes left. We're going to make it count. Thanks so much for listening.

We are winding down here, everyone. This is Joshua Abrams, Natural Information Society. Agree. For those of you listening in the greater New York City area, they've got an extra special show coming up next Friday, June 7th, at Union Pool, along with the legendary Japanese folk singer Sachiko Konobu. There's still a handful of tickets left. Penny and I will be there. Can't wait. Heard the great double bassist Henry Texier doing Le Pirigua. A bunch of his records recently got reissued that I just got hip to. So good. And we pay tribute to the late Dominique Loiry, who passed on recently, with Les Maisons des Five Elements. We'll be back next Tuesday night. For those of you listening on Saturday, stick around for something completely different. Florence Peters' Country My Way coming up. And thanks so much to all of you that are riding in the Bike and Brunch on Sunday, June 2nd. If you haven't signed up already, head on over to RadioHarborCountry.org. You can sign up last minute, $50. All the proceeds go to this station. Beautiful 15, 30, 45-mile bike paths. It's going to be a blast. We'll let Abrams and the gang take us out here. We'll be back next Tuesday night. Thanks, everyone.

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0: Greetings, welcome to the Rare Groove Show on the Harbor Country Radio Network. This is your host, John Derbyshire, bringing you some funky stuff as usual. Tonight we're going to get into some funky modern jazz stuff. Calling it jazz is sort of weird because it's not jazz per se, but it's jazz influenced, hip-hop influenced. Going to play a bunch of instrumental stuff, maybe a couple vocal cuts. And this is all stuff that's come out in the last 2 years, so if you dig the funk, the whole funk, nothing but the funk, you will dig this show. I started off with Orgone, who have a bunch of really cool albums. They're a modern funk group. They're sort of diversifying their sound a little bit into jazz and library sounds. That's from their 2021 album called Moon Shadows, and that was called Get With It. Up next, and if you hear the show on the regular, you know I don't do a lot of talking. I'll introduce every song or tell you what it is after, but other than that, I'm not in here to do a lot of jabbering. Just like to play you some music. So, up next, this is Giallo Point from their Blue Keys album that came out last year, 2022. This song is called Warp.
1: The motion picture you are about to see was filmed by four teams of cameramen in more than 120 locations around the world. Scientists representing more than 40 museums and research centers took part in the explorations. There are no actors.

This is the Rare Groove Show on the Harbor Country Radio Network. We are getting into some jazzy funk stuff from the last couple years. And if you ever listened to the show before, I pretty much stick to a theme every night. So if you've liked the show up to now, you'll enjoy the rest of the show. I don't deviate and throw in a bunch of weirdness. Pretty much try to keep a genre per show. This is the jazz funk hour, basically, tonight. So that last group was the Imperial Boxmen from their self-titled LP that came out in 2022. And that song was called Imperial 7. Previous to that, a really cool dude called John Carroll Kirby. That song was called Capizios for You, My Lord. That's from his Dance Ancestral album that came out in 2022. And this is all stuff that you can find out there online. It's not super obscure overall, but in the scheme of things, I guess it really sort of is. If you don't follow this stuff, if you don't sort of watch modern music, modern electronica, modern hip-hop, this stuff can fall through the cracks quite a bit. So, up next, this is a really cool group. This is Greg Foate, and he's got all kinds of different albums that have come out in the last 7 or 8 years with different musicians and different groups. This is from his Psychosynthesis LP in 2022, Above the Clouds. 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

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Let's move into the second half of the Rare Groove Show here. That last group was Misha Panfilov, and I call it a group, but it's actually a dude and his band from Estonia. That was from a really cool soundtrack they came out with in 2022 called The Sea Will Outlive Us All. That song was called Waves. So check out Misha Panfilov. He also made some cool albums with Sean Lee, one of my favorite American musicians right now. And let's see, before that was England's Greg Foate. We talked about that. And this show has sort of made itself. It's really weird. I started off with a different theme, and I just started digging in a little bit and finding all these cool, somewhat similar songs that I think have a cool groovy jazz funk feel. Sort of right on the cusp of warm weather music, maybe. So let's hope you enjoy it right now. Up next, from his Womono album, this is Jules Brennan with Theme de Coteau.

You're listening to the Rare Groove Show on the Harbor Country Radio Network. I'm DJ John Derbyshire, bringing you some funky stuff as usual. Trying to keep it in the jazz funk vein tonight, but straying a little bit of field there. So that was a really cool group that you may have heard of. They're reasonably well known, called Krongbin. And that was a collaboration they did with Vera Fokker Touré from Mali. And that song's called, that album is called Ali. And the funny thing is, that was covers of songs by Vieux Fokker Touré's dad, Ali Fokker Touré, who was also a famous musician. So if you felt that, you know, check out anything on that album, or anything by Krongbin for that matter. You know what? I actually went out of order, and I'm not even going to worry about it. The last song was actually Skin Shape, which is a guy named Will Dory from England. That was his version of Bill Withers' Grandma's Hands, the classic jam you may remember. Bill Withers of Lead On Me fame. So I introduced those tracks out of order, embarrassingly enough, but I think I got the point across. So up next, we're going to get into a little bit of reggae-styled modern funk. This is the Curbside Collection with Red Stripe. 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

0: All right, as usual, I'm up against the clock, so I'm going to make this fast. I owe you some track names. That was Nautilus from Japan with Space Funk, their version of a great classic funk jam from Manziel. And previous to that was Mato from his Jazz Funk Dub LP, which is a really cool one to check for. That was Inside You Dub, version of the old Eddie Henderson classic. And basically, that's all I have time to say. Thanks for listening to the Rare Groove Show. I am out.
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Music and ideas and original shows you won't hear anywhere else. The spirit of Harbor Country.

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Children are at greater risk than adults from contaminants carried by floodwater. Since they dehydrate faster, they need to drink plenty of fluids. If the safety of your water is in question, either use bottled water or bring tap water to a rolling boil for at least 1 minute and let it cool before use. You should also keep children away from mud and make sure they don't play with anything that may have become polluted by floodwater or sludge. If you have questions about your tap water, you should give your child sponge baths using bottled or boiled water. From the U.S. Environmental Protection Agency.

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I'm the host of Stories from Graceland Pond. Our program is on from 9 to 11 Eastern Time every Tuesday night. 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

Welcome to The Glorious Glean and an overview of the recently released Binational Conservation Blueprint by the Nature Conservancy and the Nature Conservancy Canada. The Binational Conservation Blueprint identifies more than 500 areas critical to the preservation of the biodiversity within the Great Lakes ecoregion. These areas, according to the plan, represent the best opportunity to preserve certain species, natural communities, or ecological systems. The Galena River Marsh was identified in the report as one of the important areas to preserve. The Galena River Marsh is found on the Galena River just east of New Buffalo. It's intriguing to think about the place that the Galena River has in the Great Lakes. The Great Lakes hold 20% of the world's and 95% of North America's surface freshwater. The Great Lakes Basin, comprised of 8 states and the Canadian provinces of Ontario and Quebec, support 10% of the U.S. population and 25% of Canada's. For more information on the binational plan, go to nature.org/Great Lakes. From the banks of the Galena, this is

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sun, a night, a death, the end of the run, and the riverbank talks.

Welcome to The Glorious Glean and an overview of the recently released binational conservation blueprint by the Nature Conservancy and the Nature Conservancy Canada. The binational conservation blueprint identifies more than 500 areas critical to the preservation of the biodiversity within the Great Lakes ecoregion. These areas, according to the plan, represent the best opportunity to preserve certain species, natural communities, or ecological systems. The Galeen River Marsh was identified in the report as one of the important areas to preserve. The Galeen River Marsh is found on the Galeen River just east of New Buffalo. It's intriguing to think about the place that the Galeen River has in the Great Lakes. The Great Lakes hold 20% of the world's and 95% of North America's surface freshwater. The Great Lakes Basin, comprised of 8 states and the Canadian provinces of Ontario and Quebec, support 10% of the U.S. population and 25% of Canada's. For more information on the binational plan, go to nature.org/Great Lakes. From the banks of the Galeen, this is Peg Coring.

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0: tell you everybody gets broken, but I guess we shouldn't talk about that now. Maybe we ought to just close.
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Welcome to the Glorious Glean. In determining what you're seeing out there in the yard, courtship can be exciting to watch in your yard. The first thing to listen for is a singing male bird that stays in the same area. Watch to see if the female joins the male. There's pairing going on. The females typically show their willingness to mate by crouching, lowering their body, head and wings. If the male sees this posture, he will quickly mount her. Both will manipulate their tails to ever so briefly permit sperm transfer. For WRHC, this is Peg Coring from the banks of the Glean River.

Yeah, I gave you everything you ever wanted, dog. I still couldn't keep you satisfied. I gave you everything you and your mother ever wanted in this life. I still couldn't keep you satisfied.

next week or next month, next year or next millennium, I refuse absolutely, positively, subjectively, categorically, and empirically, now and forever, to be your fool, your toy, your dog, your plaything. Before I be your fool, be so long gone, dead and forgot my grave, that the descendants of the grandchildren of the people descended from the children who forgot me themselves will have been for generations forgotten. Before I be your fool, be so long gone, dead and forgot, I will see the Carrera marble mausoleum that is sure to mark my final resting place, crumbled into ashes from the wind that batters the cemetery, carried to the four corners of the earth to return to the molecular structure from which it originated. I say, before I be your fool, be so long gone, dead and forgot, I will see the genus and species of worm and insect that at one time fed upon my rotting mortal flesh vanish from the face of the earth. Before I be your fool, I'll see the laws of gravity and physics repealed. I will wear the rings of Saturn around my little finger. I'll see your sister marry a Venusian. I'll see Pluto come down to the earth to return into his role as a cartoon character. I will see you dead. I'll see your mother, father, sister, brother dead. I'll see your doctor and lawyer dead. I'll see your alderman dead. Before I be your fool, I'll see your lover dead. I'll see his lover dead. I'll see his lover dead. I'll see his lover dead. I'll see that faggot dead. Before I be your fool, I'll be so long gone, dead and forgot. I will see everyone that you ever knew, loved, touched, stood next to, heard of, smelled, felt, dreamed about, thought of, or imagined in your entire lifetime, roasted and tortured in hell for 100 million, billion, trillion years, 60,000 eons, 80 million generations, 55,000 centuries, 80 billion forevers, and 5 or 6 years after that, before I will be your fool.

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Welcome to the Glorious Glean and why bird brains are getting bigger. Bird brains are weighty. If you say to someone you're a bird brain, it's actually a compliment, not something that you shouldn't say. Every gram of bird weight requires more energy in flight, so it is a survival advantage for birds to stay lightweight. However, since the turn of the last century, birds have faced a new enemy, the car. Over 250 million birds are killed every year by cars. During a recent study of bird brains, researchers have found an increased brain size in birds living in high traffic areas. The brain increase makes it possible for birds to adapt, so they're not killed by car traffic. From the banks of the Glean River, this is Peg Coring.

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0: Today's episode, Bobcat in the Cave.
1: Oh, nuts! There's a bobcat in this cave! 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

0: Welcome to the Glorious Glean for a discussion about road stream crossings. During the Glean River Watershed Management Plan study, 53 sites were identified where erosion and gullies were formed where roads crossed the Glean River. In the current Michigan Department of Natural Resources grant, $20,000 is being matched by the Berrien County Road Commission to address these problem areas. Thanks to the leadership of Joe Margo with the Berrien County Road Commission, these problem areas have been fixed by road crews. A good example of the Road Commission's work is at the intersection of Prairie Road and Warren Woods Road in Chickaming Township. You will see the white rocks placed to slow the water enough to drop sediment before entering the river. The Berrien County Road Commission has been recognized in Michigan for its innovative work to improve water quality. From the banks of the Galeen, this is Peg Coring.
1: These are the times that try men's souls. In the course of our nation's history, the people of Boston have rallied bravely whenever the rights of men have been threatened. Today, a new crisis has arisen. The Metropolitan Transit Authority, better known as the MTA, is attempting to levy a burdensome tax on the population in the form of a subway fare increase. Citizens, hear me out. This could happen to you.

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1: And Steven Tyler of Aerosmith for Red. You know, it's okay to rock and roll and party down. Just don't get in that 2,000-pound bullet when you're done and cocked. And please don't drink and drive.
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of the Glorious Glean in a celebration of bird eggs. Well, bird eggs range in size and color. They have basically the same structure. Bird eggs have a large amount of yolk, the yellow part, that nourishes the young embryo. The yolk is put around the embryo in the first phase of egg development. From there, the egg yolk and embryo moves down the oviduct, where several layers of albumen or white are added. Within albumen are two twisted cords that allow the yolk and embryo to rotate freely when the parent bird turns the egg. This is important because birds do turn their eggs regularly. The American redstart turns their eggs every 8 minutes, and mallards turn their eggs once per hour. The next layer is a membrane that you can see when you peel a hard-boiled egg. The last layer is the eggshell. Shells are mainly calcium filled with collagen pores. The pores allow water vapor, oxygen, and CO2 to go in and out of the shell. Shells need to be strong enough to allow incubation, but weak enough for baby birds to break through. For WRHC LP, this is Peg Coring from the banks of the Galeen River.

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1: Good morning, this is Jamel. I've got another one of those cross-the-board mixes for you where you never know what you're going to hear. We're going to start it out with Precious Bryant and the Morning Train.

And next we got Watermelon Slim and When I Die. 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

Well, I like that boogie. That was the Chicken Shack boogie. Next, we're going to do a little rock with Bob Seger, Her Strut.

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I think I'm going to continue this on with a little rock from John Mellencamp, Lonely Old Night.

And we've got another one. Backlash Love Affair. Richard Thompson. Let's see, it's not wanting to queue up right now. How about that? Okay, I'm going to jump back to the 50s. Oh, here it is. It showed up. No, it didn't. I'm going to the 50s. Maybelline with Chuck Berry.

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And next I've got Ricky Nelson and his Traveling Man.

0: Well, I hope you enjoyed the mix today. 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It'll take you the whole way. Have a good one.
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On this day in baseball history, June 30th, 1969, at Jerry Park in Montreal, in the top of the second inning, Ernie Banks of the Cubs hits a ball to right field that cleared the fence but was difficult to see in the bad lighting. Expos right fielder Rusty Staub kicked some dirt around and convinced the umpires that the ball went under the fence. Cubs manager Leo DeRocher argued the call and was ejected. He then protested the game, won by the Expos 5-2. This homer would have been number 488 for Banks, who finished his career with 512 four-baggers. This Day in Baseball History is brought to you by the Biggest Little Baseball Museum, located on Three Oaks' magnificent quarter mile, and a proud supporter of Radio Harbor.

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1: Welcome to the Glorious Glean and a look at theories of why birds sing early in the morning. Songs are the way for a male bird to announce his availability to females and warn others to stay out of his territory. But why sing at dawn? No one knows for sure, but there are a couple theories. The first is that dawn's early light means poor insect hunting and the birds are not foraging for food. Another idea is that the cool temperatures allow sounds to travel further. Another idea is that the song will attract females that have just flown in from migration. Well, this gives you something to think about when you're trying to get some sleep and the birds are singing early at dawn. For WRHC, this is Peg Coring from the Banks of...

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3: And you are now tuned in to Mashed Potato Time.

yes. Nice little instrumental number there. That one from a surf group called The Torx. That was called Deep Blue at Dusk. Kind of sounded like it, like a walk at dusk by the sea, apparently. Deep Blue, maybe. Anyway, that one from 1963 here on Mashed Potato Time. Let's see what we heard right before that. The Checkmates LTD, the name of that group. And that was from 1966, called Glad for You. In the middle of that set there, the Corsairs with Smoky Places from 1961. And a popcorn classic, Fever, from Earl Grant. That one from 1958. Starting off that set, a great one, a favorite of mine, J.J. Barnes, Real Humdinger from 1966. Love that one. You are indeed tuned in to Mashed Potato Time, and I'm your host here. My name's Karen, and I'm with you guys here every week. Thanks so much for joining me and hanging out. It is always a pleasure. And speaking of pleasure, we're going to play something from The Pleasers, with a Z, actually, from New Zealand. Let's see. This is their cover of Security. So let's check this out. More to come here on Mashed Potato Time.

Oh, Matilda. The twist in Matilda and the Channel, the name of that song from Jimmy Soul here on Mashed Potato Time. That one from 1962. Ahead of that on the VJ label, that was Wade Flemons doing Easy Lovin' with a weird multi-track vocal there from 1960. In there, also Bernadine, that was The World Keeps Changing. I love that one, from 1962. That one is off, and it says it's an audition disc, actually, so I don't know if it actually became a legit single, but very cool one. Great vocals from Bernadine there. The Hatfields, we also heard in there, some garage about the kid from Cincy. From Cincinnati. I never knew it was spelled with two N's in terms of Cincy. I always thought it would just be one. Anyway, it kind of looks odd. That one from 1967 on Cha-Cha Records. And the Kiwi group, The Pleasers, at the top of that set with their cover of Security. That one from 1967 as well. That one, the B-side to the song Three Cool Cats. I would imagine those guys were three cool cats. You are tuned into Mashed Potato Time, and my name's Karen. I'm your host here every week, spinning you my favorites in my R&B, soul, garage, blues, sometimes gospel, some popcorn like we heard today, girl group, surf rock sometimes we throw in, maybe some psychedelic. You never know what you're going to hear here on Mashed Potato Time. So got tons of stuff, tons of vinyl coming up to spin for you guys, and not even sure what is next. It's always a surprise.

Mashed Potato Time here, and definitely hearing Vinyl there, that's for sure. That one a little rough, sorry about that. But in any case, a great one, great tune, that is, from Eddie and Ernie. That one was called Time Waits for No One from 1963. Ahead of that, the Drones doing I Haven't Got the Nerve, which the Left Bank also did. I'm a big fan of theirs. So wanted to hear this rendition of it from 1967 from the Drones. That little instrumental number in there was from the Ascots. That was called Acapulco Run from 1963. And Clarence Ash with Trouble I've Had, talking about some bad troubles. Get like evicted, or what was it? His gas was turned off. Man, getting pretty specific there. Pretty rough. That one from 1964, and Lightnin' Hopkins started that set out with Move On Out Part 2. You are tuned into Mashed Potato Time. Once again, my name is Karen, and I am your host here every week. And I always love to bring you all my nice, scratchy, dusty 45s. They're not usually dusty. I do say that I take pride in cleaning all of them before I bring them on this show, so they're not so bad. But, yeah, every once in a while you get some scratchy ones. In any case, let's go to what we're going to hear next. This is Calling the Operator, Mary Wells, here on Mashed Potato Time.

The Fendermen here on Mashed Potato Time. That one called Beach Party from 1959. It's not quite beach party weather yet, at least where I am broadcasting from. But might be where you are. I'm not sure. In any case, nice segue to shout out anyone who is listening, really wherever you are. If you're in Chicago, if you're in Michigan, if you're in New York City, if you are in Europe, who knows where you are. In any case, I love that you are joining me. And my name's Karen. I am the host here of Mashed Potato Time. Let's hear what else we just heard. Before the Fendermen, we heard the Chanters with No, No, No from 1963. A lot of doo-wop in that set. In the middle, we heard Solomon Burke doing He'll Have to Go. And the Strollers before that with a nice doo-wop number, Bitter Dreams from 1957. The Strollers, a group out of Chicago. And Mary Wells started things off with Operator from 1962, of course, on the Motown record label. And let's see what I have queued up next for you guys. This one is from Velma Perkins. Yes. My goodness, yes. Right here on Mashed Potato Time. 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

Oh, is this really love? I'm not sure. You just said that you guys have only been dating a week. Wow, that's intense. But hey, you know, some people think it's really love. Is this really love is what Don Gardner is asking right there from 1967. Let's see, before that, we heard a Japanese group called the Karna Beats with a great song called Koi wa Shio Yojani from the same year, 1967. Ahead of that, the Human Beings, not to be confused with the group The Human Beings with a Z, which definitely had a hit. That was the Human Beings that we heard there called Ain't That Lovin' You Baby from 65. Ahead of that, Bunny Sigler out of Philly. That was Let the Good Times Roll and Feel So Good from 1967. And Yes, My Goodness, Yes, great title from Velma Perkins there. Starting off that set, that one from 1970. You are tuned in to Mashed Potato Time, and I'm your host, Karen, spinning you all my favorites from 60s, 50s, and sometimes early 70s, as evidenced there. Sometimes even late 40s. That's not so often. But in any case, a lot of R&B, soul, garage, etc., etc. Let's see what we got next for you all. This one is from Popcorn and the Mohawks. Great, great band title. Have I the Right here on Mashed Potato Time.

mashed potato time here, and that one, well, I done got over it, from Guitar Slim. That one's from 1953 on the Specialty record label. Ahead of that, a great one from a group called Soul Swingers, Sabadab, Kabadab, I'm not sure how they pronounce it, but it's spelled weird anyway. Really cool instrumental number there, C-A apostrophe and a dash, B-A, another apostrophe and another dash, D-A-B. In any case, that one from 1966. In the middle of that set there on the OK label out of Chicago here, Walter Jackson, that was Special Love from 1965. The Performers with Mini Skirt from 1968 on the Big Mac label. And Popcorn and the Mohawks started things off with Have I the Right from 1961. I don't believe that is the same Have I the Right from, shoot, what was the band name? In any case, they had a hit around the same time, probably. Don't think that is at all related to that tune. You are tuned into Mashed Potato Time, and I am Karen. I'm your host here every week. Thanks for tuning in and hanging out, as always, no matter where you are listening from, whether that is in your car, at home, at work, if you are on the U.S. Side of the world, if you are in Europe, if you're in Japan, who knows? And in any case, thanks for tuning in and hanging out with Mashed Potato Time and me, Karen. Let's see what I've got next for you guys. This one is from Johnny Moore.

Oh, man, that sounds like a party. Something's going on in my room, says Daddy Cleanhead from 1955. Another specialty label gem there. Let's see, before that, Eddie Holland doing Brenda from 1963, and a couple from the 70s actually in there, When You Find a Fool, Bump His Head from Bill Coday, 1971 on that one in the middle of that set. Right ahead of that, we heard from Detroit Emeralds, Do Me Right, and Johnny Moore started things off, a.k.a. Deacon John Moore, as he is sometimes called. Haven't I Been Good to You? That's a great one on the Wand label from 1967. You are tuned in to Mashed Potato Time. I'm your host here, Karen. Thanks for tuning in and hanging out with me at whatever time it is where you are. Wherever it happens to be that you are, whether you are in Chicago, where I happen to be broadcasting from, or if you're in Michigan, where I am also tuning out to. Well, I guess actually you could hear this anywhere. You could stream it anywhere. You can be in Holland. I don't know. You could definitely be in New York City. I know we've got a listener out there. So anyway, thanks for tuning in wherever you are. And as always, it is it's a blast so far. Hope you are enjoying it. If you're just tuning in and you want to catch the earlier part of this show, or if you want to catch older shows, well, they are archived on

so far. Hope you are enjoying it. If you're just tuning in and you want to catch the earlier part of this show, or if you want to catch older shows, well, they are archived on Mixcloud.com. So check that out. Search for Mashed Potato Time, and you can find all the old stuff there, as well as this one. This will be up shortly, as soon as we get done recording it. Anyhow, let's get back into some tunes from the Stax label. This one is from the Mad Lads. Patch My Heart here on Mashed Potato Time.

Whew, take it from him. I have loved and I have lived. From Earl Gaines right there on, of all the record labels, that was on the Hanna-Barbera label. That's a favorite of mine. I always seek that one out whenever I see that in record bins. Anyway, that one, yes indeed, called I Have Loved and I Have Lived. That one from 1966. Right ahead of that, G.L. Crockett from 1965. That was Every Hour, Every Day. And the Mad Lads with Patch My Heart. That one from 1966. You have been hanging out with me, Karen. I'm your host here of Mashed Potato Time. This has been yet another edition, a weekly edition here of Mashed Potato Time. And almost nearing the end here, so got one more to play for you, and I will just do one last plug for Mixcloud.com. That's where you can find all of the Mashed Potato Time archives as well as this one, so check that out if you are just catching this and you're like, dang it, I missed all of the show, it's almost over, oh, awful. But no, it is not so awful. You can hear anytime you want, wherever you want. So check that out on Mixcloud. This one will be up as well as all my older shows. So, yeah, enjoy in that regard. And once again, I'm going to leave you guys with one more to finish off today's set. This one is some Peruvian garage called Abrazame Baby, and it's from the band Los Yorks. Enjoy, and I'll see you next time on Mashed Potato Time.

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2: 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I'm Edgar Wilberry, sitting next to me, my long-lost cousin and music extraordinaire. We call him the Big O. He is
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3: I'm good, Edgar. How are you?
2: I'm doing good, buddy. Hey, we're live here in Sawyer, Michigan. 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Wherever you are, thanks for tuning us in. Hey, the weekend begins now, so if you're just getting off work or rolling into town, grab a coldie, turn it up, and listen to some great music from all over the planet. 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
3: Thank you.
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3: Thank you.
2: Journeyman Distillery.
3: Thank you, as always. We appreciate your support, so folks, go out and support them.
2: Little Bob Dylan.
3: Yeah, a little instrumental version I found
2: nice.
3: Out there.
2: Nice. Very nice. Starting the night off, in 1927, Lou Burrows and Albert R. Kahn began a small business called Radio Engineers, servicing radio receivers in the basement of the Century Tire and Rubber Company in South Bend, Indiana. The company designed a PA system for Notre Dame football coach Newt Rockne. Rockne, who had difficulty being heard at football practices due to health problems that affected his voice, called the new PA system his electric voice.
3: Oh, that's where it came
2: from. In 1936, 20 people were hired by Lou Burrows to make microphones. 10 years later, in 1946, the business moved to a bigger facility in Buchanan, Michigan. It expanded its engineering efforts under the name ElectroVoice. ElectroVoice microphones became the professional standard microphone throughout the nation, made in downtown Buchanan, Michigan. Here from 1972, using the ElectroVoice RE-16 microphone. It was his 40th and final top 10 hit on the Billboard U.S. charts. It's Elvis Presley with Burnin' Love on All Over the Planet.

0: from 72, the King with Burning Love. Electro Voice merged with Telex Communications in 1998. That's when they moved out of Buchanan, Michigan. They developed the noise-canceling microphone during World War II that were instrumental to fighter and bomber airplane, tank, battleship, and ground troop radio communications. Elvis Presley and Electro Voice starting the night off. We're live here, 106.7 WRHCLP and 93.5 WRHZLP, all over the planet is who we are. Show 599. I'm Edgar Wilbury. Next to me, my cousin and music extraordinaire. We call him the Big O. He's a Wilbury also. He is Orville Wilbury.
1: The Big O.
0: Oh. How you doing, O?
1: I'm doing good.
0: Show
1: Edgar.
0: 599. Can you feel it?
1: Yeah.
0: Can you feel it?
1: Yeah.
0: Oh, man. 600 right around the corner.
1: Coming up.
0: We got to figure out exactly what we got some ideas, but it'll be a big surprise for everybody.
1: Everybody keep your eye on our Facebook page.
0: Right
1: on. Just look for All Over the Planet Radio Show. All right?
0: All right, man. Hey, beautiful day here.
1: Beautiful day in Southwest Michigan.
0: Yep.
1: About time.
0: And it's not raining.
1: Yeah, happy Mother's Day weekend. Happy Mother's Day to all you moms out there.
0: Absolutely. Yep. What do you got for starters, bro?
1: I'm going to start it out tonight from Stevie Wonder's 1976 album, Songs in the Key of Life. The lyrics actually celebrate the birth of his daughter, Aisha Morris. Wonder collaborated on the song with Harlem songwriter and studio owner Bernetta Bunny Jones. All of the instruments heard on this song are played by Wonder except for some keyboard parts that were played by Greg Fillinganes. During the recording process, bassist Nathan Watts laid down a bass guitar line to serve as a guide track for Wonder, but Wonder eventually replaced this with his own keyboard bass performance. This is Stevie Wonder with Isn't She Lovely on All Over the Planet.

0: Wonder. That song was never issued as a commercial singer, and therefore it did not appear on the major charts in the U.S. or U.K. However, due to radio airplay, it did reach number 23 on the Billboard's Easy Listening chart back in January 29th of 1977.
1: Songs in the Key of Life, right?
0: Songs in the Key of Life, yeah.
1: But great album.
0: When it came out again, and well, heard again in when he did it for the Diamond Jubilee for the Queen of England in June of 2012, the song finally charted then in the UK due to all of the download sales. Isn't She Lovely? Stevie Wonder, great tune. Let's keep it going, Edgar.
1: This next song was released in 1965 and became immensely popular with the United States Armed Forces GIs during the Vietnam War. It was ranked at 233 of Rolling Stone magazine's 500 greatest songs of all time. With Chaz Chandler starting the song on bass, it's Eric Burdon and the Animals with We Gotta Get Out of This Place on All Over the Planet.

0: It peaked at number 13 in the U.S. and number 2 in the U.K. Could not get to number 1 in the U.K. because of a song by the Beatles called Help.
1: I need somebody.
0: Help.
1: Not just anybody.
0: Help. That was at number 1. Help was at number 1, so it never broke into number 1. It
1: was
0: always 2.
1: What year was that again? 67?
0: 1965.
1: Okay.
0: Yeah, that date, August 14th, 1965.
1: Wow.
0: The Animals on All Over the Planet. Let's keep going, oh. What do you got up next?
1: Malcolm John Rebeneck Jr. He's better known as Dr. John. He was an American singer, songwriter, and pianist. His music combined New Orleans blues, jazz, R&B, soul, and funk. When he was a young boy, his father introduced him to the jazz music of King Oliver and Louis Armstrong. And throughout his adolescence, his father's connections enabled him access to the recording rooms of rock artists, including Little Richard and Guitar Slim. Later, he began to perform in New Orleans clubs mainly on guitar and played on stage with various local artists. But Dr. John's career as a guitarist was stunted around 1960, when the ring finger on his left, that's for most guitarists, the guitar fretting where you change all the notes finger, it was injured by a gunshot during an incident at a Jacksonville, Florida gig. After the injury, he concentrated on bass guitar before finally making piano his main instrument. This is the first single from his sixth album, In the Right Place. Here's Dr. John with Right Place, Wrong Time on All Over the Planet.

0: Right Place, Wrong Time by Dr. John. Once he settled in Los Angeles, Dr. John became a first-call session musician in the L.A. studio scene in the 60s and 70s, and he was part of the Wrecking Crew stable of studio musicians. He provided backing for Sonny and Cher, Canned Heat on their albums Living the Blues in 1968 and Future Blues in 1970, and even for Frank Zappa and the Mothers of Invention on the album Freak Out.
1: Wow.
0: Dr. John.
1: Yeah, he was popular out there.
0: Oh, yeah.
1: Had that big hit. That was his biggest hit,
0: yep,
1: I believe.
0: Yep,
1: but
0: yep.
1: But always with somebody.
0: Oh, yeah.
1: And made it known. Great, great artist.
0: Yes, yes, yes. Let's keep it rolling, Edgar. What you got for me next?
1: 2 weeks ago, 76-year-old Bruce Springsteen played 27 songs in Chicago at the United Center for over 3 hours without a break. The United Center holds 23,500 seats. There wasn't a seat empty. He opened with War, Born in the USA, and then this tune. From 1984, off the Born in the USA album, it's No Surrender. On All Over the Planet.

0: It was a celebration and spiritual night with a horn section, backup singers, and the E Street Band. Bruce Springsteen, with No Surrender from his 1984 album Born in the USA. The Land of Hope and Dreams American Tour is what it is called. He's got about 7 shows left for the tour. Wasn't going to do it, but decided that he thought it was important to do this tour just among, in the U.S. because of how he felt about the way things are.
1: Yeah.
0: And about 7 shows left for the tour, ending in Washington, D.C. Funny. And then Philadelphia, P.A. Bruce Springsteen and the E Street Band with No Surrender on All Over the Planet. Hey, we're live in the studio, 106.7 All Over the Planet is who we are, and 93.5 WRHZ out of Sawyer. I'm Edgar Wilbury. I'm here with
1: the Big O.
0: Yeah, the Big O. My long-lost cousin, the Big O. We call him the Big O. He is Orville Wilbury.
1: Oh!
0: Oh, let's keep it going, man. I'm having a great time. The weather's great. Yeah. We got good friends here, and let's keep it going. What do you got up next?
1: In the 70s and early 80s, Daryl Hall scored numerous Billboard chart hits, and he's regarded as one of the best soul singers of his generation. And as we all know, he was half of the super duo Hall & Oates, who achieved their greatest fame from the mid-1970s to the late 1980s with a fusion of rock music, soul music, and rhythm and blues. But Daryl also did some solo work, including this next tune from his second solo album, Three Hearts and a Happy Ending Machine, released in 1986. Here's Daryl Hall with Dreamtime on All Over the Planet.

0: Dreamtime by Daryl Hall. That song served as the lead single for a second studio album, and it became his most successful solo hit. Sadly, you know, Hall & Oates separated permanently in late 2023 following a bitter legal dispute over business interests, with both confirming that they will not perform together again.
1: It was ugly.
0: It got nasty.
1: And I mean, that was Daryl Hall's solo. Was that his biggest hit for a solo?
0: That was his biggest solo successful
1: hit.
0: I know that. It was a pop ballad, you know, back in the late 80s.
1: But nothing compared to the
0: work that Hall and Oates did. Yeah.
1: Yeah.
0: I'm grateful, you know, we try to expose our kids to some great musicians that we enjoyed. So we got to see them, Hall & Oates, up in Grand Rapids.
1: Yeah.
0: I want to say it was like a year before that breakup.
1: Yeah, it got ugly.
0: It got bad.
1: Yeah.
0: It got bad. Yeah. But fortunately, we still have...
1: We got Daryl's house. And we got Hall & Oates, all the great music they did together.
0: Out of Philadelphia.
1: Yeah.
0: So let's keep it going, Edgar.
1: Hey, this is kind of weird here. The writer of this next song, and I quote... The thoughts behind this song had a lot of anger for me when I wrote it. So it was the Vietnam War going on. Now, I was drafted, and they're making me fight, and no one has actually defined why. So this was all boiling inside of me. And I was quite young, and I sat down on the edge of my bed, and out came, "It ain't me. It ain't me. I ain't no senator's son." You know, it took about 20 minutes for me to write this song. Those are words from John Fogerty. Here's "Fortunate Son" from September of 69 on All Over the Planet.

0: Rolling Stone magazine placed it at number 99 of its 500 greatest songs of all time, Creedence, on All Over the Planet. And, yeah, you know, he said he wrote that in 20 minutes. And really against, you know, going to war.
1: Well, and I think his point was a month, maybe 2 months ago, he's been back in the studio. He re-released some of these tracks where he re-recorded them. I believe that's one of them on there. I'll have to get my information on there to confirm.
0: He had some big time problems with who owned his songs
1: and
0: his brother, and just a mess.
1: But
0: he's back
1: the right
0: on track.
1: Yeah,
0: he's back on track.
1: Good for
0: John
1: him.
0: John Fogerty.
1: Nice.
0: On All Over the Planet.
1: Nice.
0: Let's keep it going, Arnold. What do you get him next?
1: Formed in 1965 as the Redbounds, this next group changed their name to the Stampeders before relocating in Toronto in 1966. Throughout the 60s, musicians and artists of all types flocked to Toronto's Yorkville neighborhood from across Canada and the U.S. to take part in the city's buzzing counterculture scene. Lead guitarist and vocalist Rich Dodson said at the time, "We had our own independent label, MWC, Music World Creations. So we cut a distribution deal with Quality Records and decided we were going to get into the studio to write a record and sort of flog it on our own. Late night recording sessions meant the band could get cheap studio time, which suited their circumstances, and the resulting 12 tracks became the Stampeders' hugely successful debut album, Against the Grain. When the album's first single, Carry Me, captured the attention of radio programmers and the public alike, the pressure was on to follow it up with something equally as good. Dodson said, "After Carry Me came out, our distributor wanted the second single to be something really happening. We knew we wanted

When the album's first single, Carry Me, captured the attention of radio programmers and the public alike, the pressure was on to follow it up with something equally as good. Dotson said, "After Carry Me came out, our distributor wanted the second single to be something really happening. We knew we wanted Sweet City Woman, but the label was up and down about releasing it because of the banjo." Written in Dodson's basement apartment near Bloor and King Street in Toronto, the song's infamous banjo line was actually an on-the-fly decision he made on the way to the studio. "I had originally written that part as a guitar lick," he says. "We were recording the album at Toronto Sound Studios, and one day on the way over, I rented the banjo because I just thought it would sound cool." It really was that wide open back then. Kids, this is some AM gold you're hearing right here on Harbor Country Radio. 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

0: watch Ronnie Hawkins and stuff like that. You could always catch somebody playing. That was our headspace, and we just love Toronto, so Sweet City Woman came together around all of that. And you heard all of that, and now you're going to hear Edgar. Let's keep it going.
1: Hey, 1986, playing to remote Aboriginal communities and seeing firsthand the seriousness of the issues in health and living standards, Peter Garrett, Jimmy McGinney, and Rob Hurst wrote Beds Are Burning to criticize how said populations were often removed from their lands, highlighted by the pre-chorus lines, "It belongs to them, let's give it back." It's a protest song from Australia. Here is Midnight Oil with Beds Are Burning and All Over the Planet.

That's right. You're listening to AM Gold right here on 106.7 WRHC in 93. No, we're not. You're listening to All Over the Planet. That was Sweet City Woman by the Stampeders. With its catchy banjo hook and upbeat back porch feel, the song became a massive international hit. When pressed on the identity of his Sweet City Woman, Donson played coy. "I think I was writing about all the Toronto gals," he says jokingly. "For us, as a country rock band from Calgary coming down east to the big city, it was an exciting time. There was a lot going on in Toronto in those days. At 4 in the morning, we'd go downtown and hang out at the Nickelodeon

0: From their Diesel and Dust album, came out in 1987, their biggest hit ever, Midnight Oil, with Beds Are Burning, right here on All Over the Planet. Oh, let's keep it going, man. What do you got up next?
1: This next tune was written and recorded by R&B singer King Floyd. According to Rob Bowman, Canadian professor of ethnomusicology, Groove Me had been inspired by a young college student who had worked about 20 feet away from Floyd at an East L.A. box factory. In Floyd's words, "She just watched me and smile at me all day. When I went to the water fountain, she would make it her purpose to come up to the water fountain, but I was so shy. So I decided one day that I was going to write this poem and give it to her, and I wrote Groove Me. Believe it or not, after I finished it, she never came back to work. It blew me away. So I never gave her the poem. Man, I'd sure like to meet her one day just to thank her." This is King Floyd with Groove Me on All Over the Planet.

0: Groove Me by King Floyd.
1: Groove Me,
0: Mama, yeah. His musical career started as a singer at the Show Bar on Bourbon Street. Following a stint in the Army, Floyd went to California, where he joined up with record producer Harold Batiste, and his debut album, A Man in Love, featuring songs co-written with Dr. John, failed to make an impact on the charts. Floyd returned to New Orleans in 1969, and he started working for the post office. But in 1970, Wardell, gosh, these names, Kuzergu, an arranger of R&B scores, persuaded Floyd to record Groove Me with Malaco Records in Jackson, Mississippi, and it became just a crossover hit on Billboard's Soul Chart and Billboard Hot 100.
1: Wardell Kuzergu. Yeah.
0: You try reading that.
1: I know, that's his name.
0: Kuzergu.
1: Yeah.
0: Is it?
1: It is.
0: Okay, you're joshing me.
1: No, I'm not.
0: Let's keep it going.
1: Okay, sometimes you just got to play something that you haven't heard in a while. That's what I'm doing tonight. From their fourth album called Hard Promises, it's Tom Petty and the Heartbreakers with a deep cut from 1981 with The Criminal Kind. The Criminal Kind on All Over the Planet.
2: One, two, three.

0: From Hard Promises. That was A Criminal Kind. Tom Petty from 81. Jimmy Iovine produced that album, along with the album before that, Damn the Torpedoes. And then again, after Hard Promises, he would produce his final album of Tom Petty's, which was Long After Dark. Three of Petty's best albums, in my opinion. Of course, there was Southern Accents and Wildflowers and Full Moon Fever. Pretty darn good albums, too, right there. But The Criminal Kind, that goes out to my friend Mike and Ginny. My friends Mike and Ginny and David and Molly in Portugal. And goes out to Don also on all over the planet. Hey, we're about halfway through the show, everybody. Yeah. You're listening to All Over the Planet, show 599. I'm Edgar Wilbury. Next to me, my long-lost cousin and music extraordinaire, we call him the Big O. He is
1: Orville Wilbury.
0: Orville Wilbury.
1: Oh.
0: Hey, we have some great places that underwrite our show. They are Watermark Brewery in Stevensville.
1: Thank you.
0: Journeyman Distillery in Three Oaks.
1: Thank you.
0: And Timothy's Restaurant in Union Pier, Michigan.
1: Thank you.
0: Harbor Country at its finest.
2: Absolutely.
0: And we got a great group in here tonight. Give yourselves a round of applause if you would. We got a great group in here. Give yourselves a round of applause if you would. Let's keep it going. Oh, what do you got up next?
2: The Honey Drippers, Volume 1. It's a mini album released in September of 1984 by a band led by the rock legend Robert Plant. The project originated when Atlantic Records president Ahmet Ertegun wanted to record an album of his favorite songs from the 1950s. Plant was chosen because Ertegun had seen his pickup band, the Honey Drippers, performing those 1950 standards. Included in the band were Chick frontman Nile Rodgers, Late Night with David Letterman band leader Paul Schaefer, and former Yardbirds guitarist Jeff Beck and Jimmy Page. And you all know Jimmy Page. He was Plant's former bandmate in Led Zeppelin. So from that album, this is the Honey Drippers with Rockin' at Midnight on All Over the Planet.

0: Rockin' at Midnight by the Honey Drippers. Robert Plant and Ahmet Erdogan discussed the possibility of doing another Honey Drippers album, but with the Erdogan's death in December of 2006, the plan was shelved permanently, which is sad because what a great band that was.
1: Yeah, I think it was a EP. It was I think about 5 or 6 songs.
0: Yeah, there weren't.
1: That
0: yep,
1: thing.
0: Yep.
1: It was really good. Yeah, and we talked about Robert Plant was worried that he was going to be after he did Sea of Love.
0: Yeah,
1: that he was going to be known as a crooner.
0: Yep.
1: Hell, he didn't have nothing to worry.
0: No,
1: about.
0: No, not at all. Let's keep going, Edgar.
1: From the Chugger Archives, Chugger's Choice Tonight comes from a live album released in 1979 called Russ Never Sleeps. The song's about a young man, and Neil Young wrote this, about a young man who attempts to protect his family against an approaching gunboat. He realizes that all the older men are unavailable to help him, leaving him to do the thinking himself. After initial indecision, he eventually takes action and is ultimately killed. It's considered one of Neil Young's best songs ever. Here is Powderfinger from the Chugger Archives.

0: From the Chugger Archives, Neil Young with Powderfinger. Planetoid, Young recorded a solo acoustic version of Powderfinger at Indigo Ranch Recording Studio in Malibu, California. He later sent that tape to his friend Ronnie Van Zant of Lynyrd Skynyrd, who were to use the song on their next album. However, Van Zant died in a plane crash in October of 1977, and Lynyrd Skynyrd never recorded that song at all. Mm. Great stuff as always.
1: Yes, sir.
0: From the Chugger Archives.
1: Thanks, Chugger.
0: Right on, man. Let's keep it rolling. We're halfway through the show. What do you got up next?
1: You know what time it is. It's time for Justin's Jam of the Week. Betterment, also known as Alejandro Herrera, is a Chilean-Australian electronic music producer blending deep house, new disco, electronic pop, and new funk infused with a soulful touch of R&B. His music is a smooth collision of emotion and rhythm, where punchy bass lines meet sentimental synths, moody guitars, and sultry vocals. Justin's Jam of the Week is Betterment with Beautiful Life on All Over the Planet.

0: That was Beautiful Life by Betterment, born out of a personal transformation, literally, in the gymnasium, in the gym. Betterment was inspired by the journey of self-growth and becoming a better man. And that same energy fuels every track he creates. Music with a pulse, a purpose, and a story to tell. And as always, Justin, thank you for that jam of the week.
1: Justin's jam of the
0: Justin's
1: week.
2: Everybody together.
3: Justin's jam of the week.
0: Thanks, neighbor. Appreciate you as always. Edgar, let's keep going.
1: Hey, just this past week, Sarah and I were having a discussion about idioms. Not idiots. Idioms. We all know idiots. Couple examples, and you don't want to be one of these people who are involved in this idiom. An idiom like, hey, Orville, you let the cat out of the bag.
0: Yeah.
1: That's an idiom.
0: Yep.
1: Okay. Or, Orville, you bit off more than you can chew.
0: Yep.
1: You don't want to be that end of it, you know.
0: Don't want to be that.
1: Yeah. Or air your dirty laundry.
0: Mm-hmm.
1: Anyway, yeah. So that made me try and think of a few songs that may have an idiom in them. So off the Cars' 1980 album called Panorama, they had two songs that were idioms with the title. Gimme Some Slack is an idiom.
0: Mm-hmm.
1: And here's Touch and Go, the Cars, 1980, on All Over the Planet.

0: The Cars with Touch and Go, written by and sung by frontman Rick Ocasek, Elliot Easton on guitar, rips on that solo, and Greg Hawks, the keyboardist, as always, with all them funky sounds that he does. Touch and Go, The Cars, from 1980 off their Panorama album. Let's keep it going, though. What do you got up next?
1: This next tune is from Wings' 1979 album, Back to the Egg. Wings drummer Steve Holly, while playing keyboards during a studio session, developed a chord sequence that was eventually used in the instrumental section of this song. According to Wings guitarist Lawrence Huber, "We were jamming one day and Steve Holly was playing keyboards and had this chord sequence. I'm not sure if Paul was playing drums or if it was Linda, because we'd trade off in a jamming situation. But what ended up happening was that it ended up in the instrumental section of this song. I always felt that Steve should have received some sort of nod for that. Unfortunately, that's the nature of the process, and that you don't always get full credit for what you contribute as a musician, especially as the songwriting is traditionally words and melody, not chords, licks, and grooves. If you could copyright a rhythm, Bo Diddley would have been very happy." This is Wings with "Old Siam, Sir," on All Over the Planet.

0: Old Siam, Sir by Wings, from their seventh and final studio album, Back to the Egg. Although credited to McCartney alone, Old Siam, Sir marked the most collective band involvement in regards to that songwriting. Edgar, we still got about 30 minutes left. Let's keep rolling.
1: Right on, man. In 1972, Neil Young released the album Harvest with session musicians known as the Stray Gators. 20 years later, in 1992, he released Harvest Moon with the exact same session players, the Stray Gators. Two of the best albums that Neil Young ever put together, with Linda Ronstadt on backing vocals. Here's a title cut. It's Harvest Moon, Neil Young, on All Over the Planet.

0: It was the first single released off of that Harvest Moon album. And I tell you what, that Harvest album was incredible in 72. And then 20 years later, came out with the Harvest Moon album, followed up by Unknown Legend, From Hank to Hendrix, and One of These Days. That was the title cut right there, Harvest Moon, from 1992. Neil Young on All Over the Planet. Let's keep it going, though. What do you got up next?
1: Captain Beyond. They're an American rock supergroup formed in L.A. in 1971, consisting of former Deep Purple singer Rod Evans, former Johnny Winter drummer Bobby Caldwell, former Iron Butterfly guitarist Larry Reinhart, and former Iron Butterfly bassist Lee Dorman. The band had an eclectic style bridging elements of hard rock, progressive rock, and jazz fusion with space rock. They released three albums between 1972 and 1977. Their debut album of the same name is unique among guitar-driven hard rock albums in that it contains a wide range of influences, including Latin and jazz, often with various time signatures and a broad range of dynamics within the same song. Here is the opening track from Captain Beyond. This is Dancing Madly Backwards on a Sea of Air on All Over the Planet.

0: Dancing Madly Backwards on a Sea of Air by Captain Beyond. All of the songwriting was credited to lead vocalist Rod Evans and drummer Bobby Caldwell. However, the songs were in fact written by the group as a whole. And due to their still binding contracts with Iron Butterfly, the guitarists Larry Reinhart and bassist Lee Dorman could not be listed on songwriters on this record for legal reasons. Doggone lawyers.
1: Yeah.
0: Taking all the fun out of making music.
1: Always there.
0: Let's keep going, Edgar.
1: Hey, it's been said that this next gentle power pop nugget is a silly love song that Pearl Jam frontman Eddie Vedder composed by himself. And I'm thinking it might be the simplest song Pearl Jam has ever done, but it might be the most moving one also. From the Yield album, the year was 1998. Here's Pearl Jam with Wish List on All Over the Planet.

0: From their fifth album called Yield, a word that some drivers don't understand.
1: Amen, brother.
0: Yeah. You know, and you know what they don't get either is those roundabouts.
1: Oh, yeah. No.
0: It's popular up in Benton Harbor there.
1: Oh, yeah.
0: And, you know, they stop and they don't go and then they go when you're going.
1: Are you going to go? No, I'm going to go. Are you going to go?
0: Yeah.
1: Just go.
0: Anyway, the album was Yield. Pearl Jam with Wish List on All Over the Planet. Oh, we're running out of time. Let's keep going, man.
1: I got my last pick. Before I play it, I want to let our listeners know. You know, you've been with us for how many years now? 13 years?
0: 13 years. Yep.
1: We got a big show coming up for Show 600. So, pay attention to the Facebook page. We will post when that show will take place.
0: We're going to do something really special.
1: Yeah, we're going to do something special. Yeah. So we need a little bit more time to prepare for it. So in the meantime, keep tuning in here on 106.7 and 93.5 and wherever you're listening on whatever streaming platform you're listening to us on. We're going to play maybe an archive for a week, possibly two, until we get everything
0: maybe
1: lined up.
0: Maybe three.
1: Could be three. Because this is big for Edgar, and Dylan's coming back up, so we got schedules to arrange. So we appreciate your patience.
0: And our band's playing out.
1: Yep,
0: so
1: yep.
0: The Edgar Wilbur experience. We can't do it.
1: Yep.
0: You know, so
1: gigs
0: but,
1: are coming
0: but that
1: up.
0: 600th show is going to be the bomb.
1: Yep. So we will let you know via Facebook.
0: We've been doing this a long time, and we love doing it, but we want that 600th show to be really special.
1: Yep. So check us out on Facebook. Look for All Over the Planet. Make sure you're looking for the radio show, All Over the Planet. All the details will be out there.
0: Check the billboard signs.
1: Yeah.
0: Shh. It's a surprise. I'm kidding.
1: Yep. Another idiom. You let the cat out of the bag.
0: Up.
1: Yeah. Jeez.
0: Okay.
1: My last pick tonight was originally written and recorded by Bruce Springsteen in 1972 for his debut album, Greetings from Asbury Park, New Jersey, released in 73. And just like Blinded by the Lights on The Roaring Silence and Spirits in the Night on Nightingales and Bombers, this song was covered by Manfred Mann's Earth Band, appearing on their album, Chance. As with Manfred Mann's Earth Band's previous Springsteen covers, they used a more forceful rockin' arrangement in this tune than Springsteen did. Here is Manfred Mann's Earth Band with their cover of For You on All Over the Planet.

0: For You by Manfred Mann's Earth Band. Besides producing their own material, a staple of the band's music and live performances from the beginning has always been relying on covers of songs by other modern pop rock artists, notably Dylan, Springsteen, and it's in their progressive rock style. After forming in 1971 and with a short hiatus in the late 1980s and early 1990s, the band still continues to perform and tour as of 2026.
1: Great band.
0: Check them out. Edgar, you got time for one more.
1: 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I'm Edgar Wilbury. Next to me, my cousin, music extraordinaire. We call him the Big O. He is
0: Orville Wilbury.
1: Orville Wilbury. Thanks to all of our locals and streamers, our friends, for hanging with us tonight. Give yourself another round of applause if you would. Also want to thank our three underwriters, Watermark Brewery in Stevensville.
0: Thank you.
1: Journeyman Distillery in Three Oaks.
0: Thank you.
1: And Timothy's Restaurant in Union Pier.
0: Thank you.
1: 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Makes it easy to listen to us. It's green and black. Download it. Type in WRHC and boom, we're there. We're on Facebook now. Check us out there. Appreciate all you cats for tuning us in on All Over the Planet. Be nice. Be good. Take care of everybody. All right? Each other. For Orville Wilbury, I'm Edgar Wilbury. Have a great weekend. Still on my kick about idioms. There's a few in my last song. It's a wild, wild life. Talking Heads. Thanks for tuning in. Peace.

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1: We've been told the American Revolution was fought over taxes and representation. 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
1: There's a racial slur in the Declaration of Independence.
0: Ahead of the 250th anniversary of the Declaration of Independence, July 4th, we'll speak with Cherokee journalist Rebecca Nagel. Her new podcast series, First America. She'll join us from Oklahoma. Then the Democratic Socialists score big wins across the country.
3: Another world is possible. 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
4: I think it's the biggest threat to our nation there is, maybe since our founding. That includes World War I, World War II.
0: As President Trump attacks Democratic Socialists, we'll meet Abir Kuwas, the Democratic nominee for New York State Senate. If she wins in November, she'll be the first Palestinian-American to hold office in New York State. Then to Venezuela, where more than 1,700 people have died in devastating earthquakes and rescue operations are still underway.
5: We are procuring, and this is something that has been agreed with the authorities here, 10,000 poly bags.
0: Go to Caracas, all that and more coming up. Welcome to Democracy Now!, democracynow.org, The War and Peace Report. I'm Amy Goodman. Officials in Qatar say no high-level meetings are scheduled between the United States and Iran after the Trump administration said it had sent envoys Jared Kushner and Steve Witkoff to Doha for talks following a weekend of tit-for-tat attacks around the Strait of Hormuz. Iran's foreign ministry denied Trump's claim Monday that Tehran had requested the meeting, calling it fake news. Iran, however, said it is sending a delegation to Doha to follow up on the release of $6 billion in frozen Iranian assets. Iran also rejected a plan by France to demine parts of the Strait of Hormuz, warning Paris against provocations. Meanwhile, President Trump's lashed out against the skyrocketing cost of fuel unleashed by his war against Iran. Trump wrote on Truth Social, quote, gasoline retailers must get their prices down immediately, adding that if they fail to lower prices, quote, big problems lie ahead, unquote. Israeli strikes in southern and central Gaza Monday killed at least 8 people, among them 2 children. In one of the attacks, Al Jazeera reports a displaced 23-year-old mother and her 1-year-old daughter were killed when their tent was hit in the Al-Mawasi neighborhood of Khan Yunis. Israel now claims control of some 2/3 of Gaza, with Israeli Finance Minister Bezalel Smotrich calling for the immediate establishment of Israeli settlements in Gaza's northern perimeter. Smotrich spoke on Monday from the city of Sderot on Gaza's border.
6: We are here in Sderot. Today, the IDF holds nearly 70% of the Gaza Strip. We must complete the conquest of the remaining 30%, defeat Hamas, and above all, we need to establish a belt of Jewish settlements within the territory of the Strip as a protective border for Sderot and all the communities of the Gaza envelope.
0: In news from the occupied West Bank, Israeli soldiers killed a 15-year-old Palestinian boy in the city of El Bir near Ramallah Monday. Amir Ahmad Jawad Jaber was reportedly shot in the head and chest during a raid. This comes as a new report by the Israeli human rights group B'Tselem found Israeli soldiers killed at least 54 Palestinian children and teens in the West Bank last year in 2025. The highest rate since Israel occupied the West Bank in 1967. In Venezuela, rescue crews continue to search for tens of thousands of missing people nearly a week after 2 back-to-back earthquakes devastated La Guaira and Caracas. Venezuelan health officials say over 1,700 people are confirmed dead, with the toll expected to soar. Speaking from Caracas, the UN's humanitarian coordinator said Monday people are still being pulled from the rubble.
5: At least 2,500 structures structures affected, most of which fully collapsed. We are procuring, and this is something that has been agreed with the authorities here, 10,000 body bags.
0: This comes as the Associated Press reports the United States deported more than 140 Venezuelans, including several children. They arrived back in Venezuela just hours before the earthquakes. The deportees were left in a hotel in La Guaira, with some survivors describing crawling out of the rubble and barely escaping. This is the mother of one of the men deported to Venezuela from the U.S. She said he suffered life-altering injuries in the disaster. It's believed more than 100 of the deportees have died.
7: The flight arrived at 11 a.m. Then they went through all the migratory process. He called me at 5 p.m. and told me, "I love you so much, Mom. See you tomorrow at home." Like any mother, I prepared a welcome for him with his blue, yellow, and red balloons.
0: We'll go to Caracas later in the broadcast. Ukraine launched a wave of long-range drone attacks on Moscow overnight, the latest in a series of assaults on Russia's capital. A regional governor said a six-month-old baby was killed when a drone crashed into a home. This follows Russian drone and missile attacks on Ukraine Monday that killed at least eight people and wounded 34 others. On Sunday, Ukrainian drone strikes on two Russian oil refineries sparked massive fires. Russian officials say the attacks left four people dead. In the United States, the Supreme Court has granted President Trump the power to fire and replace commissioners at independent government agencies. Monday's 6-3 ruling overturns more than 90 years of precedent that insulated regulatory agencies set up by Congress from presidential control. The case centered around Federal Trade Commission Commissioner Rebecca Slaughter, who was fired by Trump without cause in March of last year. In a separate ruling announced Monday, justices ruled 5-4 that Federal Reserve Governor Lisa Cook could remain in her job as she challenges Trump's efforts to fire her. Writing for the majority, Chief Justice John Roberts argued the Trump administration's efforts to end the Federal Reserve's independence is, quote, an interpretive leap out of step with the statute Congress enacted and our nation's tradition of central banking protected from political interference, unquote. Meanwhile, Alvaro Bedoya, former FTC commissioner, also fired by Trump, responded to the ruling by saying, quote, they're making clear that the Wall Street bankers, the central bankers, they deserve an independent, above-the-fray regulator. The rest of us schmucks get stuck with the loyalists, he said. In another major Supreme Court decision, justices ruled 5-4 to uphold a Mississippi law that allows mail-in ballots to be received up to 5 days after an election, as long as they're postmarked by Election Day. A ruling overturning the law could have seen hundreds of thousands of voters disenfranchised in future elections due to postal delays or because they live in remote rural locations. A New York Times review of the 2024 election found at least 725,000 such ballots. The ruling's a blow to President Trump, who sought to limit who can vote by mail while promoting conspiracy theories about mail-in ballots. In response, voting rights journalist Ari Berman wrote, quote, every major study has shown that mail-in voting is safe and secure, but the fact that four justices signed on to Trump's crusade to get rid of mail-in ballots is highly disturbing and could embolden the president to attempt to take even more drastic steps to make it harder to vote, Berman said. In another landmark decision Monday, the Supreme Court ruled law enforcement agencies must first obtain a warrant before sweeping up smartphone location data from third-party tech companies like Google. In her majority opinion, Justice Elena Kagan wrote that a lower court should reexamine whether the technique known as geofencing constitutes an unreasonable search under the Fourth Amendment. She wrote, quote, an individual has a reasonable expectation of privacy and records about his cell phone's location, and police intrude on that constitutionally protected interest when they demand the information, unquote. The Supreme Court declined on Monday to consider President Trump's appeal of a $5 million verdict in a civil suit that found he sexually assaulted writer E. Jean Carroll in a department store dressing room in the 1990s and later defamed her. The court dismissed the case without explanation. Trump's lawyers have indicated they'll ask the Supreme Court to consider a second defamation case successfully brought by E. Jean Carroll after Trump called her a liar following the first verdict. Trump was ordered to pay more than $83 million in that case. Meanwhile, the Supreme Court's handing down the final decisions of its term this morning at the time of this broadcast with rulings on birthright citizenship bans on transgender athletes and campaign finance. Separately, the court announced it'll review two Arizona laws requiring people to produce proof of citizenship in order to register to vote. A ruling upholding the laws would dramatically weaken the National Voter Registration Act of 1993. In Colorado, 15-term incumbent Democratic Congress member Diana DeGette faces the most serious primary challenge of her political career from a Democratic socialist seeking to build on last week's upset victories in New York. 29-year-old lawyer Malat Quiros is campaigning on a platform of Medicare for All, universal child care, ending homelessness, and a complete arms embargo against Israel. Outside groups have poured around $3 million into the race, with super PACs funded by AIPAC and major big tech donors supporting DeGette. Quiros says her message is getting through despite the flood of negative campaigning against her.
8: These issues are popular with the voters of Denver, right? In fact, socialism is more popular than capitalism for voters of this city. But more than anything, what I would explain is that we already have socialism. It's in our streets. It's in our public schools. It's in our fire stations. What we're fighting for is to extend that kind of guarantee and that security into our health care, into our housing, into our child care and our elder care.
0: Meanwhile, incumbent Colorado Democratic Senator John Hickenlooper faces a challenge from State Senator Julie Gonzalez, a progressive who is the backing also of Democratic Socialists of America. We'll speak to a Democratic Socialist who won the primary in New York later in the broadcast. In immigration news, Gothamist reports more than 70 immigrants detained at the Newark, New Jersey ICE jail known as Delaney Hall have filed federal lawsuits over medical neglect and other abuses. In May, hundreds of detained immigrants at Delaney Hall started a labor and hunger strike that lasted for weeks and ended earlier this month as strikers faced retaliation, including solitary confinement and being transferred to other ICE jails. Delaney Hall is operated by the for-profit prison company Geo Group. In related news, a New York City Council employee who was detained at Delaney Hall for more than 5 months has been released from custody. Rafael Rubio was taken by federal immigrant officers in January during a routine asylum interview. Rubio, who is from Venezuela, was detained despite holding TPS. That's temporary protected status. President Trump purchased up to $5 million worth of stock in the corporation that makes taser weapons just 2 weeks before ICE solicited a $220 million contract for the devices. Trump's investment in Axon Enterprise was first reported by CNBC. This comes as House Democrats are pushing for passage of the No Getting Rich in Congress Act, a bill that would prevent public officials, including the president, from profiting from conflicts of interest. And New York City Mayor Zoran Mamdani's administration has announced the permanent closure of a detention facility inside the Rikers Island jail complex. Mayor Mamdani said in a statement, quote, "For decades, Rikers Island has represented one of the deepest failures of our city government. This milestone brings us closer to ending that chapter. We're replacing a system built around neglect with one centered on rehabilitation," Mayor Mamdani said. This all comes about 7 years after the New York City Council in 2019 approved a plan to shut down Rikers for good. But city officials have said the prison complex won't be ready to close by its 2027 court-mandated deadline. And those are some of the headlines. This is Democracy Now!, democracynow.org, the War and Peace Report. I'm Amy Goodman in New York with Democracy Now!'s Juan Gonzalez in Chicago. Hi, Juan.
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0: Ahead of the 250th anniversary of the Declaration of Independence, Saturday, July 4th. We turn to the people in history most often left out of the nation's founding story. Award-winning Cherokee journalist Rebecca Nagel has partnered with leading indigenous scholars in a new documentary podcast series called First America. It challenges the conventional U.S. origin story by examining the experiences of indigenous peoples and also asks what those experiences can teach us about U.S. democracy today. The series also traces how legal doctrines first used to dispossess indigenous nations continue to impact questions of executive power, immigration, xenophobia, citizenship, territorial expansion, and U.S. foreign policy today. This is a clip from Episode 1, Merciless Indian Savages.
1: We've been told the American Revolution was fought over taxes and representation. But the last complaint, the thing our founders were most angry about, goes like this.
2: He has endeavored to bring on the inhabitants of our frontiers, the merciless Indian savages.
1: There's a racial slur in the Declaration of Independence. Native people are called savages. Alongside those lofty ideals, our founders included their deep hatred for indigenous people.
2: The merciless Indian savages, whose noble of warfare is an undistinguished destruction of all ages, sexes, and conditions.
1: In case you need a refresher, the popular story of the American Revolution goes like this. Britain unjustly imposed taxes on the colonists, and they got mad. But every time they protested, like when they threw tea into the Boston Harbor, the king just imposed harsher laws. The colonists started to see their king as a tyrant. Some started talking about independence. Late one night, Paul Revere rode his horse to warn militias waiting outside Boston that the British were coming. The next morning, the militia squared off against the Brits, and the Revolutionary War began. A year later, our founding fathers gathered in Philadelphia to write the Declaration of Independence. But for 2.5 centuries, that document has been telling a different story.
0: That's a clip from Episode 1 of the new podcast series from Pushkin Industries, First America, host and executive producer, award-winning Cherokee journalist Rebecca Nagel, who's joining us now from Tulsa, Oklahoma, also author of By the Fire We Carry, The Generations Long Fight for Justice on Native Land. Rebecca, congratulations on this series. If you can start off by telling us this story about the Declaration of Independence, and as you talk about the racist slur it contains.
10: Absolutely. So the part of the Declaration of Independence that we all know is the beginning part with those Enlightenment ideals, all men are created equal. But when you read the document, actually most of it is this list of grievances. So it's our founders kind of listing the reasons why they want to rebel against England. It's all the ways that King George III has hurt the colonists. And a lot of historians think that that list has an order, that it starts with smaller things and that it ends with their biggest complaints, their biggest grievances. And the last grievance in the Declaration of Independence is about merciless Indian savages. And so when you read the document, you know, according to our founders, in their own words, the thing that they were most angry about was Native people. Yet, for 2.5 centuries, the story of the American Revolution that we have all been told is that it was about taxation and representation. And we're frankly just missing the truth of why the American Revolution even happened in the first place.
9: And Rebecca, back in 2011, I did a history of the American press. And one of the things that struck me in the research in my book for News for All the People was the extraordinary level of content about Native Americans in the colonial press. I mean, the first newspaper in North America, Benjamin Harris's Public Occurrences, had five separate articles in a three-page newspaper on what he called the barbarous Indians and merciless savages that were, according to him, lurking around the Massachusetts colony. And in fact, in the Boston Tea Party, the Sons of Liberty who donned Native garb did it out of the headquarters of the local newspaper, the Boston Gazette, before they went in to dump the tea in the harbor. So there's always been this narrative issue of the American press and Native Americans during that colonial period. What are your thoughts about the role of the press in creating this narrative?
10: Yeah, absolutely. I mean, I think that it's funny because when you go back in time and you look at primary documents, it's very clear that Native people were omnipresent in the colonists' lives. They were talking about it. I think you could even say they were obsessed with Native people. And then the way that subsequent generations have told that story were erased. But I'm glad that you bring up the Boston Tea Party because that's a great example. So when colonists stormed ships to throw tea into the Boston Harbor, they dressed up like Native people. And it wasn't for a disguise. It wasn't to confuse British officials. It was actually because pretending to be Indigenous in this weird and complicated way symbolized freedom and liberty in the early Republic. And so as Americans were kind of, you know, saying we're not British, we're no longer English, but we're not yet American, they actually, in certain ways, pretended to be Indigenous or took on parts of Indigenous identity to figure out a new national identity. But when we think about what does it mean to be American, we actually don't tell the full story of how early Americans were figuring that out. And so, yeah, I think your point is absolutely right in that when we look back in the history, we're not telling the Native part of the story, but Americans at that time very much were.
0: I wanted to turn to a clip from your first episode of First America, where, Rebecca, you visit a protest in the aftermath of the ICE killing of Renee Good. In this clip, you ask protesters if they know the history of Fort Snelling and its current connection with ICE.
11: How far are we from the historic Fort Snelling?
12: Just right across Highway 62 here.
11: And do you know what happened there?
13: Oh, now, no, don't ask me those kinds of questions. I'm not good with history. It's a historic fort. Yeah. It's historic.
11: Yeah, I'm sorry to put you on the spot.
13: I mean, the reason this is all happening here is because of the ICE offices that are there, not because of the historic fort. But
11: yeah. Well, the fort in the 1860s is actually a concentration camp for Dakota people. I'm just curious if any of that history feels relevant to what's happening now.
13: Yes, clearly, you know. But, I mean, our state, I mean, just, you watched that video. Thank God that person was there taking the video on their cell phone yesterday so everyone can see what happened, you know.
7: After leaving the protests, I went back to see Nick Estes at his office.
14: The murder of Renee Good and the history of Fort Snelling are actually inseparable. First of all, ICE is headquartered on the Fort Snelling area campus.
7: Do you know if that's because it's federal land?
14: Yeah, it's headquartered there because it's federal land.
7: And why is it federal land?
14: It's federal land because it was once a military reservation from the Zebulon Pike Treaty of 1805. And that was a treaty signed between some Dakota leaders and the United States government to create a military outpost.
7: It's not just the same place. The same thing is happening.
14: People are being hunted in their neighborhoods, in their schools. Places that were considered sanctuary sites, such as hospitals and churches, are no longer off limits. 150 years ago, they were hunting us down to kill us, and now they're hunting down immigrants to deport them.
0: So that's University of Minnesota Native American professor Nick Estes, one of the people you talked to in this series, Rebecca Nagel. Talk about why you feel it's so important. In listening to the episodes of this remarkable series, you're continually going back in time and showing the treatment of Native Americans is a precursor and should have been a warning to, should have been dealt with, so that what's happening today wouldn't be happening.
10: You know, Amy, it was a really interesting experience making this podcast, because when I first set out, I thought I was making a history podcast. You know, I interviewed historians like Nick Estes. I read books. I visited historic sites. Nick and I actually were at Fort Snelling the day that ICE shot and killed Renee Good. And it was just a coincidence. And so what would happen is I would be reporting on America's past, and then the same thing would happen in our present. And what I heard a lot during the ICE surge in Minneapolis was, this is un-American, this is un-American, this is unprecedented. And actually, you know, rounding people up, putting people in detention, even shooting anybody who gets in the way, these are things that our government has done before, not once, not twice, but many, many times. Our government has just done it to people that we don't talk about. It's just this part of our history that as a country we've never dealt with. And I think that most Americans see that what our government did to Native people was bad. You know, I think most Americans would agree. A lot of people agree that our government committed genocide. I think even people who wouldn't go that far would say that, you know, atrocities were committed. But I think the problem is that people don't see that as affecting their lives, right? It's a distant chapter. You know, it's really unfortunate that in the 1860s, the federal government had a concentration camp for Dakota people at Fort Snelling. But what does that have to do with our present moment, right? And the government that did those things, right, that rounded people up, that made concentration camps, that's still our government, right? We never went back and had that edit to say, okay, we have to make sure that that never happens again. Here are the things that we're going to change. And what we're seeing in this moment isn't new, isn't un-American, isn't unprecedented, but is these aspects of our government that we thought would stay at the margins, right, that would only affect certain people, getting pulled to the center. And so I kind of think of it as what our government did to Native people, almost like setting up fault lines in American government and American democracy. And what we're living through in our current moment is the earthquake.
9: And this relationship that you try to bring out, not only in terms of the ideals of democracy, but also the quest for empire and land in American history.
10: Yeah, and so one of the biggest myths, I would say the biggest myth about the founding of the United States, is that our founders built a democracy. Right? That's the story. Even on the left, that's the story that we want to tell. And that's only half true, because they also built an empire. So actually, the same summer that our founders are writing the Constitution, Congress meets in New York. So people actually leave the Constitutional Convention in Philadelphia to pass this law in New York called the Northwest Ordinance. And it establishes the first colonies of the United States, which are places like Ohio. We don't think of Ohio as having been a colony, but it was a colony. And those places weren't governed through democracy. There weren't elections, even for the white people living there. It was all through top-down appointed leadership. And so that's how the U.S. governed Native people when it wanted to take our lands. It's how it's governed places like Guam and Puerto Rico. And so there has always, since the founding, there has always been a part of our government that was not following the blueprint of democracy, that was following the blueprint of empire. And you know what it looks like? It looks like authoritarianism, right? Because when you're controlling people's lives, when they don't have any say, when they don't have accountability, when you're governing top down, I mean, that's what we call authoritarianism. And so this idea, the political moment that we're in right now, so many people are searching, where did this rise of authoritarianism come from? How is it happening in the United States? People are looking abroad, you know, so people are looking to Putin's Russia or Hungary or even Nazi Germany. And we only have to look into our own history. And actually, the reason that this is happening now is because we have let that part of our government fester. And we thought that it would always stay separate, right? We thought that it wouldn't infect American democracy, that we could be an empire and that we could be a democracy, you know, and that they would stay separate, that never the two shall meet. And that's just not how government works. And so, you know, from birthright citizenship to bombing boats in the Caribbean to going to war with Iran to, you know, detaining migrant families to deploying the National Guard to U.S. cities, all of these things that the Trump administration is doing, its power to do those things actually goes back to policies we first passed to dispossess indigenous people.
0: Rebecca Nagel, we're going to end with the trailer to your First America podcast series.
11: Chiefs fans?
15: Hell yeah. Yes.
7: This past year, I've been out traveling the country.
16: Chiefs on three. One, two, three. Chiefs!
7: To try to understand something about America.
11: I feel like that's going to happen a lot.
7: About where Native people fit in.
17: Do you know who Native Americans are?
18: Yes, they're the people, they're the first people to live here.
17: Do Native Americans still exist?
18: Maybe. I don't really think so.
7: And the history we've pushed aside.
11: Do you think most people who come to this spot, do you think that they come here to honor the atrocity that happened here?
14: No, they're doing winter sports.
7: Going all the way back to how the United States began.
2: We hold these truths to be self-evident, that all men are created equal.
14: The Declaration, which is full of these beautifully rendered sentences and paragraphs about Enlightenment ideals, does also have this darker history to it.
2: The merciless Indian savages, whose known rule of warfare is an undistinguished destruction.
14: If we don't understand the full context in which our nation was founded, we won't understand the full context in which our nation now finds itself.
7: So, it's been 250 years since 1776. How's this democracy of ours going?
11: Okay, I need to merge.
19: My wife called me. Somebody got shot. Damn, the photos are really bad.
7: We've seen the military deployed to U.S. cities, invasions of foreign countries, billionaires out of control, and a president with unchecked power. I keep hearing people say, this isn't who we are as a country.
20: What is happening right now in America is fundamentally un-American.
21: This is just so un-American.
7: But what I've learned the past year is that U.S. history tells a different story.
19: 150 years ago, they were collecting bounties on us and hunting us down to kill us, and now they're hunting down immigrants to deport them.
11: Is that a new thing? This is what we've done. We're good at this.
7: As we see more and more signs of fascism, people keep looking to other countries to understand it. But it's right here in our own history.
11: I don't believe we would have ended up in the same spot if people had realized what the structure of the United States government is.
7: I want us to know how we got here, because otherwise, we will never find our way out.
0: Cherokee journalist Rebecca Nagel just launched a new documentary podcast series called First America, the true story of the founding of the United States. Coming up, as Democratic Socialists score big wins across the United States, we'll be joined by one of those winners, a New York City Democratic Socialist, Abir Kawas, the Democratic nominee for the New York State Senate from Queens. Stay with us.

0: Snake Hoop by Marie Su. This is Democracy Now!, democracynow.org. I'm Mimi Goodman with Juan Gonzalez. After a string of victories of Democratic socialists in primaries across the United States, centrist Democrats, as well as President Trump, are pushing back. The DSA, or Democratic Socialists of America, endorsed about 150 candidates this year, with 35 either winning primaries or advancing in races in Oregon, California, Georgia, Pennsylvania, New Jersey, Maine, Washington, D.C., and New York. In the Colorado primaries today, the DSA is backing 29-year-old Milat Quiros against incumbent Congress member, longtime Congress member Diana DeGette. And former DSA member State Senator Julie Gonzalez is looking to unseat Senator John Hickenlooper. Over the past decade, the DSA has grown from about 5,000 members to over 100,000 members in 200 chapters across the country. On Monday, President Trump called the Democratic Socialists the greatest threat to the nation.
1: It's not socialism, it's really communism. They use the word social democrat because it sounds so nice, but it's really communism you're talking about. I think it's the biggest threat to our nation there is, maybe since our founding. That includes World War I, World War II, September 11th. It includes the Pearl Harbor attack. I think this is the biggest threat to our nation.
0: Just 2 days after the DSA sweep in New York primaries last week, a group of centrist Democrats led by Long Island, New York Congress member Tom Suozzi signed a letter titled Promise to America, distancing themselves from the DSA. The letter states, quote, "We are capitalists, not socialists. We want safety, not lawlessness. We're mainstream, not extreme. We're proud, not ashamed of America," Suozzi wrote. Well, we'll be joined shortly by a proud Democratic socialist who won her primary for the New York State Senate last week. If she's elected in November, she'll be the first Palestinian-American and the first Muslim woman in the New York State legislature. This is Abir Kawas speaking to supporters after winning her primary with a 20-point lead against State Assembly member Stephen Raga last Tuesday.
2: If after October 7th, imagine if every single Democratic politician said, in order to end this cycle of violence, we need an end to occupation. Imagine if every single Democratic politician, whether they were a city councilor or they were a state legislator or a congressperson, said, we want to end occupation and not fund genocide. We could have saved thousands, hundreds of thousands of lives of Gazans and Palestinians. And that is why we say another world is possible. That is a world where Gaza is free to live. That is a world where working class communities in Queens, in New York, all over the United States, but all over the world have dignity in their lives. That is a world where student activists like Mahmoud Khalil, like Lika Cordia, could have spent the last year with their families instead of missing the birth of their child and languishing in prison for a year. And that is a world where my father, whose family was displaced from Palestine in the Nakba, who came to the United States and was incarcerated for 3 years and then deported, that would be a world where my father could be in this audience to witness his daughter make history.
0: That's Abir Kawas, Democratic nominee for the New York State Senate from Queens, joining us now in our New York studio. Welcome to Democracy Now!, Abir. Congratulations on your victory in the Democratic primary.
3: Thank you.
0: If you win in November, you'll be the first Palestinian-American to hold a seat in the New York State Senate.
3: Yes, I believe it's the entire New York State.
0: If you can go through

0: New York studio. Welcome to Democracy Now, Abir. Congratulations on your victory in the Democratic primary.
1: Thank you.
0: If you win in November, you'll be the first Palestinian American to hold a seat in the New York State Senate.
1: Yes, I believe it's the entire New York State.
0: If you can go through your platform, as President Trump not only calls DSA members like you the greatest threat the United States has ever known, two, on the same day, talking about the housing bill that he has yet to sign, calling it a yawn, and calling affordability a con job.
1: Mm-hmm. Well, firstly, I want to say it's incredible to be the first Palestinian and Muslim woman in the New York State Legislature. And that is for many reasons, but beyond representation, I believe that is really mostly because as a Palestinian, I come from a group of people who have been waiting for years and years and years for politicians to speak out against the human rights abuses, the genocide, the occupation of our people. And we are a group that has been erased, has been ignored, and has been denied our rights by people in office. And so to actually have the opportunity to be elected into office in this moment is so monumental because it really gives a chance for us to not only go in and advocate for working class communities, for communities that are struggling, but also advocate for communities that are erased, like the Palestinian community. But it also gives us a chance to go in with strength and to say, this is what people want to see. Now, you mentioned, you know, the president and him talking about democratic socialists as if we are a threat. When really what we are saying is that we want to make sure that people who are struggling are provided the best social services possible by our government, are provided the best transit, the best education, you know, the best healthcare possible, the most affordable healthcare possible by our government, our same government that is spending billions of dollars killing people abroad. So for me, that is not a threat to people. I think that is a really hopeful message that so many Americans and so many people are looking for, and that is why we were able to win in these landslide victories.
2: Abir, I wanted to ask you about some legislation that was introduced by Zohran Mamdani when he was an assembly member and State Senator Jabari Brisport, the Not On Our Dime Act, and what's been your role in that campaign?
1: Yes. So I worked with then Assemblymember Mamdani years ago to help write and introduce a bill called Not On Our Dime. Now, we had found out as Palestinian activists on the ground that millions of dollars were being raised in New York State to fund settler entities, to fund settlers going to Palestine to steal Palestinian land, to commit atrocities against Palestinians, to commit violence against Palestinians. And we said that is not okay for these organizations that are raising these monies to do that under the guise of charitable status. And that was something that we introduced to the New York State, both through socialists in office, then Assemblymember Zohran Mamdani and Senator Jabari Brisport. And one thing that is really fundamental about what we did was that when we introduced that bill, people thought that that would be the end of Zohran Mamdani's career. People had said that to him. People had said that this was, you know, one step too far. And what we saw was that in the mayoral election, that his being part of introducing the Not On Our Dime bill, him standing up for Palestinian human rights, him having a politics of conscience and consistency on this issue was something that really pierced through to voters' hearts and made them really feel committed and feel like he could actually deliver on the affordability agenda that he promised because of how consistent he was in his politics.
2: And could you talk about the enormous change that has occurred among the voting public, especially in New York, but across much of the country, on the issue of Palestine and the Israeli occupation? Has that surprised you?
1: Yes, of course. I mean, it has not surprised me because as an activist on the ground, I know that there have been millions of people, and you have all reported on millions of people for years now who have hit the streets, who have said, we want an end to the genocide in Gaza, that we want an end to the occupation in Palestine. This is what most people on the streets are saying. And truly, when we went to knock on doors, and this was for a local state election, where, you know, the main issues that our constituents are facing are dealing with affordable housing, are dealing with their inability to afford healthcare, right, who are looking for better education policy, all those things. They also were looking for candidates who were speaking out about Palestine. They were also looking for candidates who were anti-war.

0: And when they found out that I was somebody who was part of introducing Not on Our Dime, that made people extremely enthusiastic to vote for our campaign in our district. And so I think that what we are seeing is a reflection of the frustration that so many New Yorkers, but so many Americans have felt about having a perspective, about going and watching the news every single day or looking at their phones and being so disgusted by the world that they are seeing and not seeing that be reflected by their politicians and not seeing their politicians act in urgency or reflect what they are thinking about and what they're looking for.
1: If you can talk about the debate, not between the Democrats and the Republicans right now, but within the Democratic Party. I mean, Chuck Schumer is the head of the Democratic Party in the Senate. He's the minority leader, and he also is a senator from New York. Have they endorsed you?
0: No, they have not endorsed me. And of course, you know, I just got through a primary campaign where you often have less endorsements than when you go into the general. But what I will say is that we ran a campaign against a progressive legislator. And what we are seeing right now is a redefinition of what people want to define as progressive politics. And that Palestine needs to be part of that fold. Having an anti-war platform needs to be part of that. If you are saying, I want to deliver affordability, if you're saying you're against ICE, then people will only see that as consistent in your politics if you're also saying that you're against a genocide in Palestine. So in many ways, we are transforming the Democratic Party and also the progressive voice in the Democratic Party to make sure that it includes speaking out about Palestine. And that is what we're seeing in this race, that the thing that differentiated us from another progressive was us being on the forefront of that.
1: What did your dad say when you won? Your deported dad.
0: Yes. My dad is so proud and happy, but of course, it was really difficult to win. I mentioned in my speech to be someone who is making history, but not to be able to have my dad in the room is really devastating for us. It was a sad moment because he couldn't be there with us. And until now, you know, he is celebrating and I can't celebrate with him. He's celebrating with his family. He's buying kanafa, you know, this like Palestinian sweet for all his family members. But this is the idea of family separation that I often talk about, and it's not just my family. It's been happening to so many families. It's continuing to happen, is that when somebody is separated from their family, they miss out on some of the most beautiful, transformative moments of their lives, their birthdays, their graduations, right? Them getting their first job, graduating from college. And in this case, it meant a lot to win a position that I, in many ways, worked up to because I was always an organizer and advocate because of what happened, you know, to my father, but to not have him there to witness that was, you know, devastating for my entire family.
1: Avira Kawas, I want to thank you so much for being with us. DSA-backed Democratic nominee for the New York State Senate from Queens. If elected in November, she'll be the first Palestinian-American and Muslim woman in the New York State Legislature. Coming up, we go to Venezuela. More than 1,700 people have died in devastating earthquakes, but the number is expected to soar. Over 100 Venezuelans died after being deported hours before the earthquakes to Caracas from the United States. Stay with us.

0: downhill strugglers singing when first unto this country. This is Democracy Now!, democracynow.org. I'm Mimi Goodman with Juan Gonzalez. As we turn now to Venezuela, where rescue efforts continue as tens of thousands of people remain missing, trapped under the rubble of flattened homes and buildings nearly a week after two back-to-back earthquakes devastated La Guaira and Caracas. Rescue teams are desperately searching for survivors, with Venezuelan health officials saying Monday over 1,700 people are confirmed dead, with the toll expected to soar. The UN has said they are procuring 10,000 body bags. This all comes as the Associated Press reports it's believed more than 100 Venezuelans who were deported from the United States to Caracas hours before the earthquakes have died. Very few survivors of that group describe being left in a hotel in La Guaira and having to crawl out of the rubble. For more, we go to Caracas, where we're joined by Bea Teresa Ochoa, the Norwegian Refugee Council's Latin America head of advocacy. Describe what's happening as you sit there today, Bea Teresa.
1: Thank you very much for having me and the Norwegian Refugee Council. What we are seeing is a lot of devastation, not only in Caracas, but also in other parts of the country, and particularly in the coastal town of La Guaira and surroundings. We are seeing also a lot of solidarity from the Venezuelan people. This is some of the things that have surprised me the most in a good way. People sharing sometimes very little what they have, but everybody wants to help. Everybody wants to support their neighbors, their friends, of course, their family members. But we're also seeing that, of course, this is going to be something that needs support for the long term. We're seeing people staying in parks as shelters, in schools also as temporary shelters. And this is, of course, a good step into the right direction, because people are safe. They are not sleeping in the streets. But this is only, or this can only be a temporary measure. We will need to transition to more medium and longer term solutions, so that people can have affordable housing and a more dignified place to sleep and to be able to rebuild their lives.
2: And Beatrice, I wanted to ask you, but the U.S. sanctions against Venezuela are largely still in place. What's been the impact of these sanctions on the ability of the Venezuelan government to deliver assistance to their citizens?
1: Yeah, this has something that has been in place for many years. And in the past, the sanctions have impacted the humanitarian operations in a way that there's a lot of due diligence from the banks, from the financial institutions. There's a lot of difficulties to process payments for our staff, for suppliers. So it's more difficult, more expensive, more bureaucratic to do procurement. Now, we welcome the general license that was issued a few days ago, that it's supposed to allow operations that are intended for humanitarian operations. This has only been in place for a few days, and I think what it's going to be most important is that financial institutions and banks are able to follow this license. Sometimes they are very afraid and then become like averse to process any operation that has the tag Venezuela, because they have fines, huge amount of fines. So we welcome this waiver, so that banks and other financial institutions could feel more relief. This is a very positive step. I think it can be a little bit too soon to test it, but for sure it's a very positive development.
2: And I wanted to ask you as well about the Bolivarian Revolution always emphasized organizing at the neighborhood or grassroots levels, development of communes. Has this type of a grassroots organization demonstrated itself in terms of the rescue and operations that have occurred so far since the earthquakes?
1: Yeah, it's It's been a lot of the neighbors and the community that have organized themselves. And recently I was in a school where that is being used as a temporary shelter. And we were told that it was organized by communes and that they were trying to help the people that are already like in their neighborhoods and so on. And of course, this is a way to organize, maybe not the only way, but that's how the school was organizing themselves. I also visited parks, and they were organizing in a different way. It was more volunteers, neighbors, and the community themselves that was doing, for instance, like who's cleaning the toilets, who is making sure that meals are distributed in a more equitable way. So this is there are different ways that the community are organizing themselves. I can tell you that.
0: And can you talk about your call, the Norwegian Refugee Council's call, and so many others for more support from the international community? What would that look like?
1: Of course, thank you. The Norwegian Refugee Council is calling for the international community to keep supporting the Venezuelan people. Already before the crisis, there were 7 million people in need of humanitarian assistance, and the funding situation had fallen very short in the last few years. So this needs to stop. The support, it's been great. There's been already a few countries that have sent search and rescue teams that have already pledged certain amounts of money. This is very generous. We all very much welcome this. We need the money to provide life-saving assistance, as I said at the beginning, as safe or safer places to sleep with dignity, where people can have privacy, where people can take showers and have minimum standards of hygiene. But we also will need support for children. Schools are being used as temporary shelters. This is the case in many other crises. This is not just for this one. But children will need access to education, to temporary learning spaces where they can have a sense of normality, but also some psychosocial support, some basic tools that can make a difference between processing the traumatic experiences that they have gone through and being more resilient in the short, medium, and long term. Another message from the Norwegian Refugee Council is that the support from the international community needs to be sustained over time. So, again, not only in the short term, but this will need a long run. I see it as a marathon, not as a sprint, so we will need support for the months and years to come.
0: Beatriz Ochoa, I want to thank you for being with us, Norwegian Refugee Council's Latin America Head of Advocacy, joining us from Caracas, Venezuela. Again, it's believed over 100 Venezuelans deported to Venezuela just hours before the earthquakes have perished. That does it for our show. We'll post a Spanish interview with Beatriz at democracynow.org. Also, we're hiring an education program manager and fundraising and outreach interns. Find out more at democracynow.org/jobs. I'm Amy Goodman with Juan Gonzalez for another edition of Democracy Now!
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On this day in baseball history, June 30th, 1969, at Jerry Park in Montreal, in the top of the second inning, Ernie Banks of the Cubs hits a ball to right field that cleared the fence but was difficult to see in the bad lighting. Expos right fielder Rusty Staub kicked some dirt around and convinced the umpires that the ball went under the fence. Cubs manager Leo DeRocher argued the call and was ejected. He then protested the game, won by the Expos 5-2. This homer would have been number 488 for Banks, who finished his career with 512 four-baggers. This Day in Baseball History is brought to you by the Biggest Little Baseball Museum, located on Three Oaks' magnificent quarter mile, and a proud supporter of Radio.

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1: Oh, what's happening, CC? They still call it the White House, but that's a temporary condition, too. Can you dig it, CC? To each his reach, and if I don't cop, it ain't mine to have. But I'll be reaching for you, because I love you, CC. Right on. There's a lot of chocolate cities around. We've got Newark, we've got Gary. Somebody told me we got L.A. And we're working on Atlanta. You're the capital. Get down. Moving in on ya. Can't you feel my breath? All up around your neck. Hey, CC. They say you jive and game and can't be changed. But on the positive side, you're my piece of the rock and I love you, CC. Can you dig it? Hey, we didn't get our 40 acres and a mule, but we did get you, CC. Yeah. Gaining on ya. Moving in around ya. God bless CC and his vanilla suburbs.

Players to ladies, the last percentage count was 80. You don't need the bullet when you got the ballot. Are you up for the downstroke, CC? Chocolate City. Are you with me out there? And when they come to march on you, tell them to make sure they got their James Brown pass. And don't be surprised if Ali is in the White House. And Reverend Ike, Secretary of the Treasury. Richard Pryor, Minister of Education. Stevie Wonder, Secretary of Fine Arts. And Miss Aretha Franklin, the First Lady. Are you out there, CC? A Chocolate City is no dream. It's my piece of the rock. And I dig you, CC. God bless Chocolate City and its vanilla suburbs.

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2: Welcome to the Glorious Glean and a look at theories of why birds sing early in the morning. Songs are the way for a male bird to announce his availability to females and warn others to stay out of his territory. But why sing at dawn? No one knows for sure, but there are a couple theories. The first is that dawn's early light means poor insect hunting and the birds are not foraging for food. Another idea is that the cool temperatures allow sounds to travel further. Another idea is that the song will attract females that have just flown in from migration. Well, this gives you something to think about when you're trying to get some sleep and the birds are singing early at dawn. For WRHC, this is Peg Coring from the banks of the Cool.

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1: 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It's time for that 70s show with Mighty Mo and Diver Dan. Dan and I had a brother, Jim. He passed away when our house burned down when he was 20. He was the most positive guy I knew. He formed my musical tastes. He loved upbeat music, and he would dance around like nobody he'd ever seen. He'd turn off the sound on the TV and make up crazy dialogue that would have the whole room laughing. He took Second City classes with Jim Belushi, and he was one of my heroes. I realized as I was putting this show together, all the music and comedy he loved shared the same qualities: positive, feel good, warm, inviting, like him. And as I looked up info on his songs, I found study after study showing music, 70s music in particular, or any era of music tied to your youth and formative years, is scientifically proven to elevate and positively influence your brain by releasing neurotransmitters like dopamine, reducing stress, and unlocking rich, emotionally charged memories. So, hey, Dan, what do you think of that?
2: You know, Mo, I don't think I know how to spell dopamine, but you're exactly right about Jim. He was just the best guy. He introduced me to music. He introduced me to all things cool. His friends were my friends. He always let me hang around with him, which was so much fun. And in 1974, in August, he introduced to me a comedian I'd never heard of. And it was weird because he had two first names. I said, Jim, I don't think this guy's going to make it with two first names. But again, I was wrong. But way ahead of his time.
3: Shakey's pizza all the time. You know? I think people who are out of work, instead of giving them money, we should give them a banjo because it's so happy. They can just go home and, did you get a job today, dear? Nope. Doesn't matter, though. Sing along, kids. I thought the banjo was the one thing that could have saved Nixon. You know, if he went on television and went, hi, everything's great.
2: He was also a big fan of Jeff Lynne and the Electric Light Orchestra and the song Mr. Blue Sky.

Dreadlock Holiday is a 1978 reggae song by English band 10cc. It's loosely based on the band's experiences while on vacation in Jamaica and Barbados. 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

0: I remember in 1972, he took my sister Mary Kay and I to see Jim Croce and Woody Allen at the Mill Run Theater. And Croce was fantastic, but Woody Allen did a bit that I still remember today.
1: I shot a moose once. I didn't mean to break it to you that way. I shot a moose. Was hunting upstate New York in the woods. And I tied the moose onto the fender of my car. And I drove back home. But I didn't realize that the bullet had not penetrated the moose, but had just creased its scalp, knocking it unconscious. I'm driving home along the highway, and I'm going through a tunnel. The moose woke up. So I'm driving with a live moose on my fender. The moose is signaling for a turn. And there's a law in New York State against driving with a conscious moose Tuesdays, Thursdays, and Saturdays. All right, I don't know what to do. I'm panicking. I realize some friends of mine are having a costume party. I'll go with the moose. I'll ditch him at the party. It wouldn't be my responsibility. So I drive to the party. I go up to the front door. The moose is next to me. I knock on the front door. The host comes to the door. I say, hello. You know the Solomons. We go in. The moose starts to mingle. Goes to the buffet table. Some guy tries to sell him insurance. The moose is doing great, meanwhile, you know. He scored. 12 o'clock comes. They judge who's got the best costume of the night. First prize goes to the Berkowitzes. A married couple dressed in a moose suit. The moose comes in second. The moose is furious. He and the Berkowitzes lock antlers in the living room. They knock each other unconscious. Now I figure I'll get rid of them for good. I pile them on the fender and speed up to the woods. But I got the Berkowitzes. I'm driving along with two Jewish people on my fender. There's a law in New York State. The next one, the Berkowitzes wake up in the woods in a moose suit. Mr. Berkowitz is shot, stuffed, and mounted at the New York City Golf Club. And the joke is on them because they don't allow Jews.
2: In 1977, the Rolling Stones weren't doing too well. It had been 5 years since Angie had hit number one. They still recorded and toured, but things within the band remained in perpetual chaos. Their lead guitarist, Mick Taylor, left in 74. They tried out a series of other guitarists and had finally replaced him with former Faces guitarist Ronnie Wood. Keith Richards had been arrested with a sizable amount of cocaine and heroin and was looking at a possible years-long sentence. While Keith was embroiled with his court case and Mick was having a poorly hidden affair with Margaret Trudeau, the Canadian Prime Minister's wife, Mick and Charlie Watts had started going to discos and they liked what they were hearing. And out of all those visits to Studio 54, they came up with Miss You. It showed the Stones could enter the world of disco while still maintaining their It's Only Rock and Roll and They Like It identity, and they used some unorthodox guest musicians to get things done. Mel Collins took the lead on the soulful sax part, Ronnie Wood's former Faces buddy Ian McLagan played the electric piano, and Chicago's own Sugar Blue took care of the harmonica. Let's give a listen to Miss You off the Stones' Some Girls album.

My brother also introduced me to the band that I still listen to today, Steely Dan. Their first album had Do It Again. It was a great song, but by their third album, Pretzel Logic, they were really, really hitting the high notes. They wanted to stop touring, and they wanted to become more of a studio band. And Donald Fagen and Walter Becker were just incredible, and they kind of mixed rock with jazz. And Pretzel Logic is one of those songs that you can't help. I could just see him shuffle through the room. You can't help but dance to a little bit of blues, a little bit of rock, a little bit of Steely Dan.

British soul band Hot Chocolate was signed to the Beatles' Apple label by John Lennon. The band got their name when Lennon told them to go out of the office and ask the receptionist what to call them. The receptionist, Mavis Smith, jokingly said, "Hot Chocolate," and the name stuck. Lead singer Errol Brown wrote the song about his wife, Jeanette. He said it was the first happy song he ever wrote because of her. This is You Sexy Thing.

0: My brother also introduced me to a comedian slash musician, Martin Mull, who was really funny. If you've never seen Fernwood Tonight, you have to go back and look at some of the episodes. So did I mention he did acting too?
1: You know, a lot of you young people have been writing to me recently saying, I want to be just like you, Martin Mull. Well, that's flattering, but I suggest that before you become just like me, you get your education. And there's no better place to do it than the I'm Just Like Martin Mull School of Acting. No requirements necessary, certainly no talent necessary. Just be young, gifted, and female, and I'll teach you the rest.
0: Really good. He also had some albums that came out in the 70s, and this song, Normal, came from one of those albums from 1974. And Martin really had a way of just connecting the dots. This is a song about kind of falling into the suburban trap. And he just had a way of forced conformity, not liking it, wanting to run the other way, and a great deadpan delivery. Here's Martin Mull with Normal.
2: Why'd we have to get so hip? Oh, why'd we have to take that trip? Honey, you look dumb in dungarees, and so do I. Come on, go put on your nicest dress,

Sir Duke starts with a blast of horns. You hear that opening, the horn riff repeats with escalating energy to the killer rhythm section. You smile, you involuntarily start to move, sway, and sing along. Stevie Wonder has been a star musician since he first signed with Motown Records at 11 years old, some 65 years ago. Wonder wrote the tune as a tribute to Duke Ellington, and music teachers are still using it as a way to teach about the history of jazz and popular music. This is Sir Duke by Stevie Wonder.

this week, as we celebrate America's 250th birthday, I'm reminded of the song Saturday in the Park by Chicago. And again, introduced to this band, my brother started listening to them when they were called CTA. And this is from a 1972 album, the song Saturday in the Park. It's got vocals by Robert Lamb and also a guy named Peter Cetera, who later on did Karate Kid soundtracks. But Chicago introduced a lot of brass and piano. And again, you can't help but feel the funk of this. And this song screams summer. Chicago with Saturday in the Park.

So Star Baby is one of those super catchy songs that makes you want to get on the floor and dance. But the story behind it is a bit darker. Burton Cummings, the lead singer of the Guess Who, tells it as they had this lowly roadie who worked for them when Delaney and Bonnie were opening for them on the road. Delaney and Bonnie were this married singing duo. Well, the roadie gets involved in an affair with Bonnie and ends up head over heels for her. So Burton said he wrote the song imagining what that was like for the roadie. To be fair to Bonnie, who still sings and did a fine job in a role as one of TV's Roseanne's waitress friends at her diner, Delaney and Bonnie were addicted to cocaine during the marriage, and Delaney thought the way to handle marriage problems was domestic violence. It's still a great song, but knowing that background tints the song a little darker. This is The Guess Who with Star Baby.

When you talk about bands from the 70s, you certainly have to talk about the band. In 1965 and 66, they were the backup band for Bob Dylan. Then they went on their own, and they became the band. And they were famous for, when they broke up as a band, Martin Scorsese filmed a movie called The Last Waltz, and it was about their last concert, and it's just legendary if you ever get a chance to see it. Here's the song, Life is a Carnival, was written by the bands Levon Helm, Robbie Robertson, and Rick Danko. And it really kind of gives you a blend of roots rock and funk and really a lot of rhythm to it. Love this song.

The song Right Down the Line was written and recorded in 1978 by Scottish singer-songwriter Jerry Rafferty. It was a love song to his wife. He wrote it as a gesture of praise and gratitude for her unwavering support during a difficult time in his career, when he was regularly traveling from London to Scotland to resolve legal troubles with his old band, Steeler's Wheel. It's a celebratory track about the power of love, and as a bonus, it includes some slide guitar magic performed by veteran session musician BJ Cole. Let's give a listen to Right Down the Line by Jerry Rafferty.

0: Hi, I'm Mary Kay Whalen, and our brother Jim loved the song Birthday by the Beatles. It was one of our favorite songs, and it was really popular, and it just really took a different take, and it just was so joyful to listen to. The Beatles gave us this rock and roll alternative to Happy Birthday on the White Album. Paul McCartney said that a bunch of friends were around in their sessions, which was very unusual. We didn't know what song to do, so we decided to make one up. We did what Roy Orbison had done with Pretty Woman and Little Richard had started with Lucille. He just changes the end a little bit. He changed basically the same riff of Lucille and Pretty Woman. You say it's your birthday. This is one of the last songs John Lennon and Paul McCartney collaborated on.
1: For anybody in the audience who's got a birthday today, happy birthday to you!

So happy birthday, Jim Whalen. And happy birthday to anyone else who celebrates. This was a special show for us, and we thank you for listening. Next week, we're looking at singer-songwriters who defined the 70s. 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